0: why is this eternal God so invested in each one of us? That's the question. And I think the answer to the satisfaction in our life is to grapple with that answer, to ask that question and to answer it, because that has eternal, consequences. And you can't tell me that really deep down in us we know that we're made for something.
1: Yeah.
0: We were created for a reason.
1: Yeah.
0: The psalmist says that we knew, you know, that we were knitted together in our mother's womb, that we were created.
1: Yeah.
0: And I believe that each one of us has that knowledge within us. We learn to dismiss that or disregard it, but bottom line, I think on our deathbeds, we struggle with that question if we haven't answered it already.
1: I think that's a really good point, Phil, around it's interesting. I quite often coach people who just, you know, are very aware that they know that they're born for more than they're doing, or that they're just dissatisfied, or things have fallen over, or whatever the scenario might be. But it's as if the spirit has started to rumble, you know, like they know that there's this thing, but they don't know what it is, or they don't know how to, you know, put it into action or how to walk it out. But I, like you, I absolutely believe, and that's what the word says, is that every single one of us is unique. Every single one of us has something that only we can do that adds value to the worlds that we live in. So we're not the answer to the world. That's Jesus' job and God's job. But we can be the answer to the people around us, or the place, like here we are in Hastings, New Zealand. There's something that that we have that is helpful for other people, and it's exactly the same for everybody else. If we all did what we were called to do, instead of getting into other people's business and other people's stuff, we would have such a beautiful, beautiful city and place to live in.
0: Mm. The good thing is that we're going to find out what that's really like.
1: Yeah, one day.
0: Because that's what the kingdom of God is all about.
1: Yeah.
0: And, you know, we know that the scripture, you know, talks about what it's going to be like when the kingdom of God is established on the earth.
1: Yeah.
0: And, wow, I mean, I'm just so... You get so excited when you start considering those sorts of things, and it's great because, you know, I think for a lot of people, and I include myself in this, life isn't always as you expected it to be, and there are dreams and there are things that you probably come to terms with that you're not going to see it in this lifetime, but. The beauty is that we're not limited to this lifetime. And so there's dreams and visions and ideas that God's planted in us that he intended us to work out, outwork, and be part of in eternity.
1: Well, there you go. So you see, that's an answer to Graham Cook's question today. He says, because people were asking about promises and prophecies and things that God has given them or other people have given them, and they know it's in line with where they are, but they haven't seen it come to pass yet. And Graham said, I've got that many promises and prophecies that I think I'm going to be here for at least another 100 years, you know, for them to come to pass.
0: That's right.
1: And there you go. You've got the answer for him.
0: I
1: love it.
0: Yeah.
1: Because he did, like, we hadn't thought about that. That's so good.
0: Yeah.
1: So good.
0: So I think I think it's good to think in those terms because that's the reality, and that's the faith. That's faith, isn't it?
1: I think the other thing is it takes the pressure off. And I know that walking with God for me has taken all the pressure off.
0: Mm.
1: I don't have to worry. I don't have to stress. There's all the time in the world. And even if I don't get it done now, it'll be in God's perfect timing, not mine. And so there's this peace and this rest that's internal. It's not like, oh, I'm just going to go and sleep and lie on the couch and do nothing. It's an internal peace and rest that allows me to go and do it. And if I don't get something done in a day that I thought I should have got done in the day, I no longer beat myself up. It is the most beautiful way to live. No stress over performance or whatever. Although I did have a laser coaching this morning around my journey. You know, the weight of for anybody here who's out there who's menopausal or in that area in their lives,

0: and I know we're just about at time, but holy smokes, the journey, the yo-yo journey of lose the weight and then you might eat a sticky bun and then you might eat something else and then the next thing you know, you put on 10 kilos again. It's like, what the heck? I've only had one glass of wine. And so I mentioned some of this on the call this morning and watch this space because we're going to look at, because diets are great, but they're not a lifestyle choice. And I want, a, like Jesus is a lifestyle choice. I want, so I'm digging in and I ask these guys because I want to know what God says about this and what his, the upstairs perspective, because I've been trying to battle in the downstairs and I'm failing miserably, Phil. Like, I'm just blown up like a balloon and it's really unhelpful and I've had enough of it.
1: I've got the answer, Sally.
0: Yeah, fasting.
1: Yeah.
0: Yeah, I knew you were going to say that. And yes, they're, but I've got to go on it. And, it, and what Graham was saying is it's not the end goal where the winning is. It's the journey and the process is where the richness is. Mm. That's where we learn and where we grow. Mm. So that's going to be my journey in this coming season, is finding out where God is in the fat moment.
1: Mm. I like that because I love the journey. I've learned to embrace the journey more and more through my life because you can get fixated on that end goal and you don't really enjoy the process that you're going through, and because you're just totally consumed with getting to that the end goal.
0: Yeah.
1: And sort of that's how the world sort of works in a way. We're never satisfied until we get to the goal that we've set. And then when we get there, we think, oh, is that it?
0: Yeah, that's the hard part of that, isn't it? Yeah. Is if you set yourself up and you go, yeah, I'm Olympian.
1: Yes.
0: Oh, now what?
1: Great.
0: You know, whatever it might be that you've, and it's great that people have things to work towards, but it's the journey of getting there. It's the friends you make along the way. It's the things you learn about. In my case, it's, I'm looking forward to learning how to look after my physical body. You know, like, and it's the routines and whatever it is that we need to do that makes us who we are.
1: Mm. Yeah.
0: Yeah.
1: I mean, I should mention Kieran. Kieran Elwood is doing a fitness group at, but I don't know if you, it's not for you. I don't think, Sally, it's 6:30 in the morning on a Tuesday, so you're already praying, so you can't be doing that.
0: Oh, yeah, no, I can't do but, that. Can't
1: he's,
0: be in two
1: he's meeting, he's got a group of guys, and they're meeting at the sports park. 6:30 on a Tuesday morning.
0: For the boys.
1: So if you feel like, yeah, that's me, I want to get into this, then head down there because it's not only the spiritual exercise, the physical exercise, but it's the spiritual exercise because they pray together and they talk about the applications of spiritual exercise in your life. So, yeah, I think that's a great, we've got, you know, it's great to hear that guys are doing this. I love this because it sort of puts me in mind of, what was that book we were talking about the other day, The Collection of People writing?
0: Beauty for Ashes?
1: No, the other one.
0: Leading with God? No.
1: No, the one before that.
0: That I did, Voices of Impact.
1: Yes, because there was a lady in that who started spiritual, exercise groups and how transformative that was. So I thought, wow, this is cool. This is a Holy Spirit thing. Anyway, we've got 30 seconds left, Sally. So what do you want to do?
0: You pray because you can see the timing thing. Okay, otherwise, we get into trouble.
1: Well, no, if I close my eyes, though.
0: Well, don't close. Okay, I'll pray and you just cut me off.
1: I'll just...
0: Yeah.
1: It's 20 seconds.
0: Okay. Father God, we thank you for this time of conversation. We thank you, Holy Spirit, for being with us. We thank you, Jesus. And will you just bless every single person who has listened to us and been with us today? In Jesus' name, amen. We just say thank you for our listeners. Thank you for our time together. Thank you.
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4: and thanks to our friends at Local Democracy reporting for the following story.
3: Unison says Napier residents could face higher power and telecommunications bills if the City Council changes how it collects transport rates. The Council meets today to hear submissions on its draft annual plan, which proposes shifting roading costs from the general rate to a targeted rate based on capital value. Unison, one of the 157 submitters opposing the move, argues the change is unjustified and would unfairly load costs onto utility consumers, leading to higher charges for Napier households. Council officers are recommending the targeted rate proceed and have added a third option, using capital values for all rates. The meeting starts at 9:30 at the Ocean Suite.

0: Pier Hotel and will be live streamed on YouTube. And the government plans to extend copyright protection for New Zealand music and other creative works by 20 years. Arts Minister Paul Goldsmith and Consumer Affairs Minister Cameron Brewer says the move will bring New Zealand in line with international standards and ensure artists keep earnings from their work. Copyright for music recordings will increase from 50 to 70 years after publication, with other works protected for 70 years after the creator's death. The ministers say the change will safeguard classic Kiwi songs and support today's musicians. The shift is required under free trade agreements and must be in place by May 2028. And a new survey shows strong public support for mining, according to New Zealand Minerals Council. Chief Executive Josie Vidal says 72% of New Zealanders believe mining is important to the economy, with even higher support in mining regions like Waihi and the West Coast. Favourability towards mining sits at a net plus 21% nationwide, rising sharply in areas where mining operates. Support also increases when people learn more about environmental standards and local economic benefits. The survey found key concerns include profits going overseas and impacts on biodiversity, but most respondents trust mining companies to meet environmental conditions. And Fire and Emergency New Zealand is urging households to take extra care as winter brings a spike in house fires. From May to July, crews see a 17% rise in home fires and nearly a 30% increase in blazes caused by items placed too close to heaters. Community Education Manager Tom Ronaldson says to keep anything flammable at least a meter away from heat sources. Clean dryer lint traps, service chimneys, and cool ashes in water for several days. She also wants to use electric blankets only to warm the bed and to check for hot spots. Working smoke alarms and a simple three-step escape plan remain essential. And in sport, Hastings Boys High have suffered a 40-24 defeat to New Plymouth Boys High. Their first loss to the Taranaki side since 2020. It's an early setback to Hastings' push for the 2026 Super 8 rugby title.
1: Mostly fine today with southwesterlies turning northeasterly this afternoon. A high of 15 and a low of 5. Tomorrow fine, westerlies dying out in the morning. A high of 18.
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5: Welcome to Grief on Various Degrees. Today we're talking to Sebastian, healer and facilitator, founder of Jaguar House. Kia ora, Sebastian, and welcome, Sebas.
6: Kia ora, Alicia.
5: Welcome Cheers. To Grief on Various Degrees. It's finally nice to have you here.
6: Yeah, it's great to be here.
5: Yeah. Hey, look, before we start our podcast, as a tradition, our last guest has left a question for you. And her question was, what are the greatest tools that have helped you move past some form of grief?
6: Yeah, pretty good question. I think I built into that over the years. But I actually ended up creating my own tool. It's actually an acronym where an acronym of GASP, like a gasp of fresh air, I guess. So before you check your phone in the morning, you do GASP, really. And so G for GASP is gratitude. So bringing the frequency of gratitude, everything you're grateful for a few minutes. Obviously the first cousin of love, gratitude. And then affirmations. So I am this, I am that, I am, a whole lot of I ams. And then set your intentions, so go about your day, doing all the jobs or things you need to do and bring in the feeling of what that feels like to do it. And then imagine yourself in your bed at the end of the night, feeling that feeling of accomplishing those things that you visualised as set your intentions, so that's yes. And then P, you don't have to be religious or anything, you can go to your guides or your Taniwha, whoever you want to go to. And prayers, I ask for the highest possible outcome of this situation, of this situation, of this situation. And then I'm sort of flying at life rather than life flying at me. And I've set myself up for the day, really. It's helped with, it can help with anything, but that helped with grieving.
5: Okay.
6: With a lot of different scenarios.
5: That's an epic tool.

0: I'm trademarking it right now, actually, by an awesome lawyer. So we're trademarking it as part of Jaguar House is one of the things that we can provide as a service.
1: And yeah. Do you do this as a ritual every morning?
0: Yeah, every day, yep.
1: Wow.
0: Yeah.
1: That's pretty powerful.
0: Yeah, yeah, it has been. It's helped a lot of people, yeah.
1: So, Sebastian, what is Jaguar House?
0: Yeah, good question. It started off to be, a directory to help the healing practitioners be found because it was all so hush-hush. You know, I know Steve, who knows Jerry, who knows Sharon, and here's her number under the table. It's all quite, you know, secretive and hard to find people that are really good at what they do in original therapies or natural therapies. And, you know, it's really hard to find these people, but it's so easy to reach for the pills, you know, and... You know, like in kinesiology, you know, you've got a sore muscle, the muscle's sore because of organs upset. The organs upset because of an emotion.
1: Mm.
0: So where's that emotion coming from?
1: Mm.
0: Pills don't do that. It's a Band-Aid.
1: It's a mask.
0: Yeah, so it is. It is a mask. So we, I just wanted everyone to be discovered a bit easier across the country. Because,
1: so just to jump on you there, but is it, so did you see it like a resource? Kind of like a platform that was like kind of like Google, but Google for healers.
0: Yeah, kind of like a directory, but then it just got, I suppose I got a few downloads and it's now become a wellness collective. So if you go on the website, which has kind of just come on today, it's a work in progress, by the way, but Jaguar House is, you know, we've got the Jaguars, what I call Jaguars, the healing practitioners. You've got events, seminars, workshops, retreats, education, a festival coming up, a first Hawke's Bay Health and Wellness Festival, so that'll be awesome. And tours as well, wellness tours. So it became more of a wellness hub, like a wellness collective. And so for the last few years, we've been travelling around with Jaguars to festivals and events as a hand-picked team that I've got and, you know, bringing the ability for people to be able to heal themselves through modalities.
1: Yeah. So when you say hand-picked team, who are those people that are involved?
0: Oh, amazing people. Really amazing
1: like
0: people.
1: Like what sort of healers?
0: Anything from, you've got Qigong practitioners to Romi, Miri Miri, kinesiology, osteopath, quantum healing. You've got ancestral healing, inner child healing. You've got Reiki, skeletal trauma release.
1: Wow.
0: A lot. Yeah.
1: So it's huge.
0: Cool. Yeah, it's awesome. Yeah. Love it.
1: And so how many healers are involved in who are the Jaguars?
0: Yeah, so
1: like how many would be like, should I say, on your books? Is that even a thing? Like
0: Yeah.
1: Or should I say who's on your radar?
0: Well, it's funny, I've been poking them all morning trying to get my computer skills all sorted. But locally we've got around 15 here in Hawke's Bay.
1: Wow.
0: And then through Motu we've got, you know, I'd say 100 have agreed, so it's just getting them onto the website. So it's simple as click on a region, click on a modality, and there will be a practitioner there.
1: Wow.
0: So that's where we're going, and that Hawke's Bay first, so yeah, it's all pretty exciting.
1: So my next question was, like, where are you based? But I guess that's national, isn't it? Or are you going to go international? What's the limit here?
0: Yeah.
1: Where's the sky?
0: Sky's the limit.
1: Yeah.
0: So we're just... At the moment, it will be across the country, but we're just focusing on getting Hawke's Bay right first, so it's easily, so you can click on it and book straight through there, so nice and easy, and then go right through. So all the different practitioners I've met throughout the country at all the festivals that we've been to, you know, they were wanting to get involved, so yeah, I've just got to get them on.
1: So just off the top of your head, how many practitioners are there in Hawke's Bay?
0: In terms of healing modalities?
1: Yeah. I'm just generally nosy.
0: Undercover and all that.
1: Undercover.
0: Yeah, there is. There's a lot because people are just too scared to say that their just basic certification is not good enough to say that they can be something. But, you know, everyone evolves things and to make it their own. So they're very, very good. I would say there'll be well over 100 here.
1: Wow.
0: Yeah, easy.
1: And that's the ones you know about?
0: Yeah, that's just the ones I know about.
1: So they don't need any credentials to necessarily be involved with Jaguar House. They just need a is there a criteria?
0: Yeah.
1: So red tape? Where's the red tape?
0: Well, I got pointed out. I said one time. I said on a

0: through it, I said qualified, you know, practitioners. But then, you know, a kaiako spoke up and said, well, we didn't have qualifications, you know, 100 years ago to do what we're doing.
1: Wow.
0: And so, you know, and I agree with them. It was more how you get into Jaguar House as a practitioner is you have to have another Jaguar experience you and have a really good experience. And then you've got to provide 3 testimonials.
1: Okay.
0: A bio and a photo. The first practitioner of every modality is free to join. The others is a $50 membership.
1: Okay.
0: So, yeah, the standards are that, you know, someone has to feel like it really worked. And that's what you're going for.
1: Or see like a pivotal changing point in what their emotional being or their spiritual being or what their physical being, like, is that what you mean? Like, the person who experienced the healing?
0: Yeah, so the Jaguar that brings them in, that's, hey, this person we're really good. Okay, cool, experience them. And if they have a really good experience and they feel like it's benefited them, then that's qualifications enough for us.
1: Cool.
0: As well as 3 testimonials.
1: Yeah.
0: You know, a bit of background check and things like that, but other than that.
1: Okay.
0: Yeah.
1: That's awesome. Mm. So for any of those healers out there that you haven't reached yet, they could give you a call afterwards.
0: Yeah, 100%. Just go on the jaguarhouse.co.nz and make an inquiry through there. There should be an apply button. It should be there today. My very good IT man, Joe Seeley, is all over it. So he's, logging them all in at the moment. Yeah.
1: So, Seb, with Jaguar House, who are you targeting, or is this just like a... Is this for everybody? Like, is it like terminal illnesses? Is it a diagnosis? Or is it for anyone in any stage or walk of life?
0: Well, some people are at a point where they'll just try anything, right? But I think, you know, we're more preventative rather than cure.
1: Okay.
0: And it's, you know, it's just the alternative from reaching for the pills and maybe go deeper.
1: Okay.
0: And I don't believe one person can help them heal themselves. I think it will take a team of people or a number of people, and this is where the natural modalities or original modalities are really good. They work with each other, and so I'm wanting all of our Jaguars to work together to help find a solution for the client. You know, for an example, iridology is the window, the iris is the window to the house. So then this, and this could be worked on, and you're doing great here and here and here. I suggest you go see, you know, this person here.
1: Like an in-house referral kind of thing.
0: Yeah, so we all try and help each other to find the resolution.
1: Yeah. Can I just ask you a personal question, just because I'm generally interested
0: in
1: getting away from my script here. But as a healer, what's one of... Can you share a real, beautiful experience or something that's been, a real change for you as a healer? Like, your trajectory of going, oh, this is, I'm in the right place or I'm doing the right thing, or that was just a really beautiful moment where I've gone, yeah, this is a huge win.
0: One in particular was a young woman who had migraines for 8 years and a bunch of other stuff. And yeah, I'm like a shotgun healer. I guess I do sort of 5 modalities in one, and I just intuitively feel into what that person needs. There was a number, and feeling sick as well. She had for so many years, and then I did the modalities I do, still to this day, nothing. It was all gone.
1: Wow.
0: The next day.
1: So no more severe migraines?
0: No more migraines, no more feeling sick, yeah.
1: That must be such an amazing feeling.
0: Yeah, it's cool to... I mean, I don't think we're all healers as such. We're conduits of the healing energy. So I suppose the conductors of healing energy, and it's where and how we place that energy to people to get it where they need. And... to feel that energy working and to intuitively kind of almost be channeled while we're doing it is really cool. And just learning all the tools constantly to be able to, you know, add them to your repertoire to be able to use intuitively at the time is really special. Yeah.
1: So what are some of your, call yourself a shotgun, but what are some of your modalities that you specialise in, or just your two, can you give me like 2 favourites or just 3 that you
0: that
1: you prefer or that are your preference?
0: Yeah, I'm a constant student. I'm always going to be a student. There's a couple of different styles of kinesiology. So I'm qualified in one.

0: qualified in another and still ongoing with that.
1: Yeah.
0: That's beautiful because it goes back to the emotion of why you're sore.
1: Yeah.
0: Not because you've got a sore leg. Mm. Leg sore because of organ sore. Organ sore because of emotion. That's based on, you know, ancient Chinese, you know, medicine for 4,000 or 5,000 years. Mm. So relates to an organ. Every organ relates to an emotion, you know. And those organs relate to a muscle group.
1: Good old stored trauma.
0: Yeah, so it's really, I love kinesiology, but it complements skeletal trauma release, which is, I guess, an evolved version from contact care. Mm. And that's releasing trauma from the bones through having been there from emotions or emotional or physical trauma. And then my kaiko, Eru, who's been training me in Romi Romi and Miri Miri, so those three together are just so powerful.
1: Wow.
0: You just feel energy moving and you see things change. I love you know, the original contact care and kinesiology because it's tangible results. You can clearly see your muscle is at a weak point.
1: Yeah.
0: Same with contact care. You can clearly see there's resistance, there's density.
1: So it's a little bit more, would you say, I don't know, I'm not coming from a healer's perspective or words here, so this might not sound correct, but is it more scientific proof because it's like yes or no, like straight right then, hey, isn't it?
0: Yeah,
1: like,
0: yeah. I just need those tangible things. So then once I've gone around and manipulated through neurovascular, neuroemotional, neurolymphatic reflexes, then the muscle's strong again. I've retested it, it's strong. They can feel it, I can feel it. There's a huge difference.
1: Are you healing me in this podcast?
0: Not yet, mate. And then contact cure with skeletal trauma release is you can feel it's dense. After we release it, it's floppy.
1: Mm.
0: So, you know, that to me is just what I kind of needed, that reassurance. And so my clients get that reassurance right then and there.
1: Mm.
0: And the other stuff is beautiful as well. But it's making a huge difference.
1: Yeah. And I can see when you talk about how passionate you are, and is that, well, I mean, what's your why for Jaguar House? Because this is huge. It's going to be a game changer, right?
0: Yeah, it already is affecting heaps of people's lives. We've been travelling, like I said, to events and festivals the last few years, and bringing teams to them. And, you know, festivals are about letting go, and we're the conduit of them and to be able to let go. And so we get a huge amount of charge up from that.
1: Yeah.
0: And the why for me is just, you know, it used to be how much money you make and how many cars you have and what's your job and all that kind of stuff. But at the end of the day, as you probably know with grieving, you don't die with that.
1: No.
0: You die with how you made people feel, what you did, what you gave.
1: Mm-hmm.
0: And so I've just switched it up to, you know, service to others.
1: Mm-hmm.
0: And that's probably my why. And
1: to
0: I get
1: and
0: more out of that. Yeah.
1: Mm-hmm. And I guess too, because like I guess you go to like I know you've got your ritual that you do in the morning, but you know it's also going back to the like you know how are you making a change, right? Which was, I guess, a question too that's going to come up is what's your bit in the world, right? Mm. And for you doing something like this, it's massive and it's national too, so it's kind of like it's only going to expand, right? Is there like I don't know of many resources that are accessible online that are like, I can go to this region and find that. So it's also like it's huge.
0: Yeah, it is big already in my eyes, but the sky's the limit. You know, it's a healers collective or wellness collective for the people, by the people.
1: Mm.
0: It's made for us to be and have a hub. I mean, we've got all those different categories in Jaguar House. The festival is probably the one I'm most excited about, apart from my healing tomorrow, of course. But the festival's going to be awesome. It's a big expose of all the natural therapies and healers around New Zealand coming together and the workshops and the performances around that and then the music comes sort of last. But, you know, it is a three-day festival of camping, the first health and wellness festival in Hawke's Bay and probably of its kind in New Zealand. So, yeah, really excited to collaborate with Tiwanga Downs, the outfield crew as well. They lease that same space, so hopefully we'll complement them and each other. So super excited about that, and that's where we're really going to get big trajectory and exposure. But yeah.
1: So for someone skeptical about healing, what would be your advice to them? Or some form of holistic healing?
0: Yeah, well, if they believe in Wi-Fi

0: and satellites and towers to, you know, power phones and do all that other kind of stuff, then, you know, what's the big difference between the human energy field? You know, every atom is made up of, everything is made up of atoms, and every atom vibrates, and for it to vibrate has to have energy running through it, right?
1: Mm-hmm.
0: So, yeah, you look at Dr. Emoto's study of water, and he had 6 petri dishes, and he put love, peace and happiness on 3, he wrote on them, and hate, anger and jealousy on the other 3. He froze them for 24 hours, and then under a microscope, he looked at them after 24 hours, and the 3, love, peace and happiness, were perfect sacred geometry, geometry you would find in some cathedrals way back in the day. And so it's changed the molecular structure of that water, and we are 70% water as adults and 90% as kids. So how is our inner dialogue and our outer dialogue affecting us as humans? So we're all energy, and our intention of our energy is healing, not just by writing on a petri dish, but, you know, getting someone intentionally wanting to heal you, or wanting that energy to come to you to heal. There's no difference in the radio waves.
1: And when did that stop? I mean, I wonder when we went to just going, oh, we'll just go and get a pill for that. You know, I'll just go get something. I mean, I know we're conditioned like that because we've got a problem we want to fix, right? Because it's uncomfortable and we don't want to suffer and we just want a quick fix. But we are, like, if you look at the human, you know, the context of a human, we are physical, emotional, spiritual, right?
0: Yeah, yeah.
1: So just to heal the physical, that's kind of always where I find that people say to me, oh, you know, why do you like holistic therapies and things like that? And I go, because we're more than just this, I refer to it as a meat suit. I'm more than just this meat suit. You know, I'm a soul residing in a meat suit.
0: Yeah. Yeah, for sure. I think, yeah, that human connection, eh? Which is energy. And it's better than a pill. And the reason why is because there wasn't much money in it. And there is a lot in pharmaceuticals.
1: True. Biggest company in the world?
0: Yeah. Yeah, who was the company that got the biggest corporate fine in modern history? I can't remember. You have to dig that one up yourselves.
1: So if someone was sceptical about coming to one of your wellness festival or to contacting Jaguar House, it was a little bit sceptical, what advice would you give them?
0: Oh, just give us a try.
1: Yeah.
0: Just try it. Nothing ventured, nothing gained.
1: Correct.
0: And if it's no good, then no better off than when you started, but at least you tried. But at the end of the day, you can only meet someone as deep as you meet yourself, so I don't really get to
1: to process that one. Say it again.
0: You
1: only meet someone.
0: You can only meet someone as deep as you met yourself. So if you met yourself pretty deeply, then you'll be pretty open to this stuff.
1: True.
0: Mm.
1: So where can we find Jaguar House? If someone's interested or wants to get involved or wants to, I know you're looking for help, but hey, do you need funding? What's the deal there? Who's funding this?
0: Yeah, cool. So we're always mobile and we just connect people with other people that need it. But now we've got 2 little chalets or cabins up in Tiawonga that practitioners can work out of, or that I work out of and a number of other practitioners work out of. But it's a request of, you know, do you want us to come to you, mobile? Come out to the cabins, Tiawonga, which will be, you know, built significantly more soon, or go to their other practitioner's house. But jaguarhouse.co.nz, and just send us a message what you're after and we'll make it happen.
1: Okay.
0: Yeah.
1: And what about funding?
0: Yeah, so the JAGFest 26, that will be, we're looking at major sponsors, intermediate and basic entry sponsors for that. Portaloos are not cheap.
1: No. but long drops are.
0: Yeah. So no, we're working on a bit of both. So looking for funding with that. But with every ticket sold, you know, and transactions at Jaguar House, a percentage is going to Jaguar House Community Trust, which is going into the people, the environment and the animals, especially in our area. So going into native Rongo walks, I'm doing level 4 Rongo at the moment. I love it. So wanting to do a walk out there. There's already an amazing walk that Moo's created out there and Brother Fox and Ames. And so, yeah, amazing Rongo walk there. So more Rongo walks out in that area, native bush planting and protective native animals. And then going to the people. So that will be paying for specialists to come and talk in our workshops and seminars for, you know, in youth circles, women's circles and men's circles.
1: Okay.
0: So paying for all that kind of

0: stuff. Mm. So it's going, it's full circle. Yeah, so that's...
1: So what, do you need a helicopter or something? Or do you need an aeroplane? Or what are we talking here?
0: Yeah, sponsorship for the festival is just helping to pay for those small things. The sponsorship in terms of Jaguar House is a continued partner of the Wellness Network, I guess.
1: Yeah, right. So anyone that would like to contribute should contact you at Jaguar House?
0: Yeah, for sure.
1: Okay.
0: Yeah.
1: What else do you want us to know about Jaguar House?
0: Yeah,
1: are there going to be t-shirts? I want to know if there's going to be t-shirts.
0: Yeah, hoodies and t-shirts. I've got someone onto that. We've got already got a team of about 15 of us working behind the scenes for Jagfest, so that's really cool. Get excited for Jagfest. Book in a natural healing or original healing therapy. This should be coming up today. They'll be loaded. The 15 or so will be loaded today.
1: Okay. Do you have a Facebook page?
0: I do, but I've been a bit stuck on that, so I'm going to get someone to... Help me.
1: Yeah, you're a busy man.
0: But yeah, no, it's it's exciting and constantly learning, so always going for new courses and stuff like that and new modalities, all of us. And it's great fun.
1: Well, look, we don't have enough time to talk about your wellness festival with Jaguar House on this podcast, but let's get you back and we'll talk again about the festival that you're bringing to the Mighty Hawke's Bay.
0: Yeah, thanks, Alicia.
1: Hey, look, Seb, before you go, though, can you please leave a question for our next guest on grief on various degrees?
0: Yeah, what are some rituals? Well, I guess what would be a way to sit with grief? How would you define, you know, sitting with it? And what could be some rituals around that?
1: Thanks for your time.
0: No worries, Alicia. Thanks for having me.
1: Please follow me on Facebook, Celebrant Alicia, or check out our website at www.grieftopeace.co.nz. 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

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My wife and I are big fans of the annual Eurovision Song Contest. 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
1: In Radio Hawke's Bay Community News, and thanks to our friends at Local Democracy reporting for the following story. Unison says Napier residents could face higher power and telecommunications bills if the City Council changes how it collects transport rates. The Council meets today to hear submissions on its draft annual plan, which proposes shifting roading costs from the general rate to a targeted rate based on capital value. Unison, one of the 157 submitters opposing the move, argues the change is unjustified and would unfairly load costs onto utility consumers, leading to higher charges for Napier households. Council officers are recommending the targeted rate proceed and have added a third option, using capital values for all rates. The meeting starts at 9:30 at the Ocean Suite East Pier Hotel and will be live streamed on YouTube. And the government plans to extend copyright protection for New Zealand music and other creative works by 20 years. Arts Minister Paul Goldsmith and Consumer Affairs Minister Cameron Brewer says the move will bring New Zealand in line with international standards and ensure artists keep earnings from their work. Copyright for music recordings will increase from 50 to 70 years after publication, with other works protected for 70 years after the creator's death. The ministers say the change will safeguard classic Kiwi songs and support today's musicians. The shift is required under free trade agreements and must be in place by May 2028. And a new survey shows strong public support for mining, according to New Zealand Minerals Council. Chief Executive Josie Vidal says 72% of New Zealanders believe mining is important to the economy, with even higher support in mining regions like Waihi and the West Coast. Favourability towards mining sits at a net plus 21% nationwide, rising sharply in areas where mining operates. Support also increases when people learn more about environmental standards and local economic benefits. The survey found key concerns include profits going overseas and impacts on biodiversity, but most respondents trust mining companies to meet environmental conditions. And Fire and Emergency New Zealand is urging households to take extra care as winter brings a spike in house fires.

0: from May to July. Crews see a 17% rise in home fires and nearly a 30% increase in blazes caused by items placed too close to heaters. Community Education Manager Tom Ronaldson says to keep anything flammable at least a meter away from heat sources. Clean dryer lint traps, service chimneys, and cool ashes and water for several days. She also wants to use electric blankets only to warm the bed and to check for hot spots. Working smoke alarms and a simple three-step escape plan remain essential. And in sport, Hastings Boys High have suffered a 40-24 defeat to New Plymouth Boys High. Their first loss to the Taranaki side since 2020. It's an early setback to Hastings' push for the 2026 Super 8 rugby title.
1: Mostly fine today with southwesterlies turning northeasterly this afternoon. A high of 15 and a low of 5. Tomorrow fine, westerlies dying out in the morning. A high of 18.
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4: Hi everyone, and welcome to this session of Gone Country. My name's Jeanette, and for the next hour I'm going to play some of my favourite country artists. I'm going to start today's show with a song called Lonesomeville, off the album Vinyl, which is the debut studio album by William Michael Morgan. It was released on September the 30th, 2016. The album has produced three singles, I Met a Girl, Missing, and Vinyl. Morgan co-wrote two of the album's 11 tracks. Vinyl debuted at number 5 on the Top Country Albums chart. Chosen a lovely track from this album called Lonesomeville, which is one of the two tracks that he co-wrote. So here is William Michael Morgan with Lonesomeville.

with William Michael Morgan with Lonesomeville. My next track is from one of those new country artists that I quite like listening to. Carter Faith Jones, born June 2000, known professionally as Carter Faith, is an American country music singer and songwriter. Her debut album, Cherry Valley, was released on October the 3rd, 2025. Although she grew up in a non-musical family, at a young age, she was inspired by her grandfather's country music cassette tapes. She taught herself piano and guitar, and at age 16, she began writing lyrics inspired by the end of a relationship. Faith's first song, titled Leaving Tennessee, debuted in July 2020 and was followed by Sinners in a Small Town and Easy Pool later that year. I've chosen a catchy wee number called Bar Star from this album. So here's Carter Faith to sing Bar Star.

Master. Helping Me Get Over You is a song written and recorded by Travis Tritt and Larry White. It was released in July of 1997 as the fourth single from Tritt's album, The Restless Kind. Song reached number 18 on the Billboard Hot Country Singles and Tracks chart. Song's a slow ballad that begins with Tritt singing the first verse and chorus, and then White sings the second verse and chorus. It includes piano, timpani, and a four-piece string section. Not your typical country song. So here's the beautiful love song, Helping Me Get Over You, featuring Travis Tritt and Larry White.

was Helping Me Get Over You by Travis Tritt and Larry White. Pirates of the Mississippi were an American country music band founded in 1987 in Nashville, Tennessee. They charted 9 singles on the Billboard Hot Country Songs charts, the most successful being Feed Jake, which went to number 15 in 1991. And after disbanding in 1996, two of the members, Elvis and McCorvey, went on to write songs for other artists. Then in 2006, the two reunited under the Pirates of the Mississippi name, releasing an additional album titled Heaven and a Dixie Night before disbanding again. I've chosen a song called Honky Tonk Blues, which was a cover of a song written and performed by Hank Williams. His 1952 recording was a major hit, reaching number 2, and it also later became a hit for Charley Pride. I'm going to play the Pirates of the Mississippi version, which appeared on their self-titled debut album released in June of 1990, one of only 2 singles released off this first album, and it reached number 26. So here are the Pirates of the Mississippi with Honky Tonk Blues.

Crosby with Honky Tonk Blues. My next number is a song written by Clint Daniels and Wynn Varbel, recorded by John Pardee, called She Ain't In It. It's the fourth single from his second album, California Sunrise, released in 2016. It's Pardee's eighth chart single, reaching number 21 on the Billboard Country Airplay and number 23 on the Hot Country Songs charts. It was certified platinum by the Recording Industry Association of America, denoting sales of over 1 million units in the United States. A review in Taste of Country described the song as a slow, fiddle and steel-powered love lost song about a man who's ready to start getting back into the swing of things, but still hurting from a breakup that he hasn't gotten over. Song was originally on hold for none other than George Strait, but once it became available to Pardee, he chose to record it. So here is John Pardee with She Ain't In It.

That was John Pardee with She Ain't In It. Samuel Paul Kishat, known professionally as Sammy Kershaw, is an American country music singer. He's released 16 studio albums with 3 RIAA Platinum certifications and 2 Gold certifications among them. More than 25 singles have entered the top 40 on the Billboard Hot Country Songs charts, including his only number one hit, She Don't Know She's Beautiful, and 10 more top 10 hits. I've chosen a song called You're Still On My Mind. Now, this is from the album Burn Your Playhouse Down, the unreleased duets, which is the 60th and final studio album by George Jones, released in August 19, 2008. So here's Sammy Kershaw with You're Still On My Mind.

forsaken, so blue I could die. I just sit here drinking.

0: I love you, baby. Thank you.
1: Thank you, Kershaw, with "You're Still on My Mind." Time for something just a little bit more upbeat. John Michael Montgomery is part of the 90s wave of honky-tonk hitmakers and brought country to new commercial heights. I've chosen a song called "Sold" at the Grundy County auction incident, written by Richard Fagan and Rob Royer. And it was released in May 1995 as the second single from his self-titled album. It hit number one on the country charts in the United States and Canada in July of 95, and was named Billboard Hot Country Singles and Tracks number one single for 1995. "Sold" is delivered as a fast tempo, using the framework of an auction at a county fair, and the narrator metaphorically auctions off his heart to a female at the fair whom he finds attractive. So here's John Michael Montgomery with "Sold."

was John Michael Montgomery with Sold. Okay, back to the sad songs. I'll Wait For You is a real tearjerker, written by Bill Anderson and Harley Allen and recorded by Joe Nichols. It was released in July 2006 as the third single from Nicholas's album, Three. Song reached number 7 on the US Billboard Hot Country Songs chart. The man in this song wants to visit his wife, but he's stranded in Montana due to a snowstorm, and so calls her to inform him of his plans. And she replies that she'll wait for him while reminiscing over occasions such as the previous Christmas and the day their son was born, when she didn't want the big event moment to take place without her husband present. In the final verse, it's revealed that the wife is on her deathbed at the hospital, and her husband has arrived too late to see her. She's left him with a note stating that she'll wait for him before entering heaven. So here's Joe Nichols with I'll Wait For You.

Elizabeth, I'll wait for you. I love the beautiful voice of Trisha Yearwood, and for my next track, I've chosen a song called I'll Still Love You More, recorded by Yearwood for her seventh studio album, Where Your Road Leads, released in 1998. It was written by Diane Warren, produced by Yearwood and Tony Brown, and released in April of 99 as the album's fourth single. Song reached number 10 on the US Billboard Hot Country Singles and Tracks chart. Deborah Evans Price of Billboard magazine reviewed the song favourably, saying that while it doesn't have the dramatic feeling or sweeping cinematic power of How Do I Live, it's still an effective ballad. Price described Yearwood's performance as beautiful and flawless. So here's Trisha Yearwood to sing I'll Still Love You More.

That was Trisha Yearwood with I'll Still Love You More. My next track is a beautiful but sad love song titled The Fool. And it was written by Marla Cannon Goodman, Jean Ellsworth and Charlie Stealth, and recorded by Leanne Womack. It was released in May of 97 as the second single from her debut album. The song peaked at number 2 on the US Billboard Hot Country Singles track. Her first of 4 songs to just miss the top spot. Womack told Billboard, "First time I played the demo, I just passed on it. I said, yeah, it's a good song, but it's not Never Again Again. It's a slow ballad backed by piano, violin and percussion. The narrator describes an encounter with a woman who once was in a relationship with her partner, revealing that he still has feelings for her. So here's the lovely voice of Leanne Womack with The Fool.

That was Leanne Womack with The Fool. So back in 1993, Faith Hill recorded a song called Piece of My Heart for her debut album Take Me As I Am. Now her version reached number one on the US Billboard Hot Country Songs chart in 1994. At the time, she had no knowledge of the song or Janis Joplin's rendition. Hill's producers told her not to listen to the Joplin version until she had completed her own recording. Hill's version was more passive with traditional country instrumentation. At the time Hill recorded her version of Piece of My Heart, she told Billboard magazine, "When the song was brought to me, it was a country version, and when I was recording it, everybody was like, 'Oh God, that's Janis Joplin,' and I was thinking, 'What's the big deal?' I knew who Janis Joplin was, but I didn't really know any of her stuff. And when we finished and they played it for me, I listened to it twice through and thought, 'How in the world did I ever cover that song?'" So here is Faith Hill with Piece of My Heart.

was Faith Hill with Peace of My Heart. Nothing On But The Radio is a song written by Byron Hill, Odie Blackbon and Bryce Long and recorded by Gary Allen. It was released in June 2004 as the third and last single from Allen's 2003 album See If I Care. Song became Allen's third number one hit on the US Billboard Hot Country Songs chart in December of 2004. And it would be his last until Every Storm Runs Out of Rain reached that position in 2013. Song also peaked at number 32 on the US Billboard Hot 100 chart. Song even won an ASCAP award for being among the most performed country songs of 2005. Song was later included on Allen's Greatest Hits album. So here is Gary Allen with Nothing On But The Radio.

0: And so he's always maintained that he was innocent, and there was no physical evidence in this case brought by prosecutors. What there was the testimony of a man who later turned out to be a paid informant and who later recanted his testimony. And so there's basically just questionable circumstantial evidence against Mr. Carruthers. And so all these years later, his attorneys at the ACLU have been pushing for that crime scene evidence to be tested. They said that this evidence, if it were tested, it could potentially exonerate him. We don't know because the courts so far had blocked those efforts. And the governor, right before this failed execution, had announced that he was not going to intervene to hold off the execution so that testing could take place. So I can't answer really for you why it hasn't been. But now that Mr. Carruthers has a one-year reprieve, I imagine his attorneys will be trying to get that done in whatever way they can.
1: And what does this case raise about mental illness issues in relation to death row prisoners as well?
0: Yeah, I mean, so Mr. Carruthers, according to his attorneys in court filings for years now, they say that he has had delusions about his case, basically that he didn't even believe he was going to be executed, that he thought he would be released anytime. And because he was, as I said, convinced of his innocence and had started to believe that his attorneys and other people involved in his case were actually plotting against him. And, you know, sadly, this is not unusual. Of all the death penalty cases I've covered and all the ones that I have read about, some of the ones I've watched you all cover on Democracy Now!, mental illness is often a factor in one way or another. And whether that's affecting a person's ability to kind of help their attorneys represent them at trial, whether it's a factor in the crime that they committed if they were indeed guilty, or in their understanding of the case later. And so his attorneys did go to court and argue that he was not mentally competent to be executed, that he was too mentally ill to be constitutionally executed. The courts rejected that argument. But this is a situation in one form or another that we see in lots of death penalty cases around the country and certainly in Tennessee.
2: Stephen Hale, as we wrap up, you have been covering this case and other death penalty cases. You're not only a criminal justice reporter at the Nashville Banner, you wrote Death Row Welcomes You. Instant
3: weather. A clear and cool evening tonight with a low of 5. Tomorrow, fine. Westerlies dying out in the morning. A high of 18 and a low of 8. Looking ahead to Friday, should be a nice fine day with light winds. A high of 15.
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Welcome to Kidnappers Cayley for the 31st of May 2026 with Mitch Park. This program's an hour of instrumental music from a range of soloists and bands, with an emphasis on traditional tunes plus original tunes written in traditional style. On this program, we have an unusual number of anniversaries to observe and a King's Birthday Festival to organise, with Tommy Emmanuel, Tom Prince, Dave Flynn, Alistair Fraser and Jody Stecher, Dan Halton, Il McMean, Mickey Doherty, Gid Tanner and his Skillet Liquors, Northumberland Further Down Under, Chris Thompson, the Hamilton County Bluegrass Band, Hamilton Folk Festival Country Dance Band, Cladach, Ginger Minge Binge Bush Band, and the Bull and Bush Good Time Band. Australian guitarist Tommy Emmanuel has a birthday today, the 31st of May, to honour which we have a recording of him from the 2021 Poet Man album Acoustic Rainbow Volume 52, where he plays one of his own tunes, this one called Song for a Rainy Morning.

Tommy Emmanuel playing Song for a Rainy Morning. English concertinist Tom Prince, born in 1909, died on the 31st of May 1986. He played English concertina for Newcastle Morris and other folk dancing. This track is Ragtime, part of the 2008 Folk Sound 3 CD set English International. This one is called Tanzende Fingers.

Tom Prince playing Tenth and Fingers. Irish fiddle composer Paddy Fahey, born 1926, died on the 31st of May 2019. Here we have a couple of his tunes in a set from part-time Kiwi resident Irish guitarist Dave Flynn. The tunes in this set were indexed as number 5 and number 9 by Maria Holohan in her thesis on Fahey's tunes. On his 2025 Frisbee Records album Celtic Guitar Master, Dave Flynn plays Paddy Fahey's Suite 3, Paddy Fahey Reel No. 5 and Paddy Fahey's Reel No. 9.

Dave Flynn playing Paddy Fahey's reels number 5 and 9. Stay with Kidnappers Kaylee to hear Alasdair Fraser and Jodie Steicher, Dan Houghton, Il McMean, Mickey Doherty, Gid Tanner and his Skillet Lickers, Northumberland Further Down Under, Chris Thompson, the Hamilton County Bluegrass Band, Hamilton Folk Festival Country Dance Band, Clutter, Ginger Minge Binge Bush Band, and Bull and Bush Good Time Band. 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American guitarist Jodie Steicher was born on the 1st of June 1946. So to celebrate his 80th birthday, we have a recording of him with Scottish fiddler Alasdair Fraser on their 1988 Kilburnie CD, The Driven Bow. Here they play a set of traditional Scottish tunes, a strathspey and three reels, Donald Dhu, the Nine Pint Coggy, Lara Moore Coggy, and Cullum Finlay.

Donald Dhu, the 9-pint Coggy, Lara Moore, a Hockey, and Cullum Finlay from Alistair Fraser and Geordie Stecher. Irish composer, Pipe Major Terry Tully, was born on the 2nd of June 1956. So to mark his birthday, we have one of his tunes leading this set, played by Scottish piper Dan Holton, who is one of the group called Cantrip. On their 2002 Foot Stompin' Records CD, Silver, he plays a set of Waltz, Strathspey and Reel, The Ass in the Graveyard by Terry Tully, Ha Kotorm Sarach Mullin, traditional, and The Oceanographer by Dan Holton.

Dan Houghton playing the S in the Graveyard, Herkotorum Sadach Millen, and the Oceanographer. Sparta, New Jersey guitarist L. McMean was born on the 3rd of June 1947, so we'll honour his birthday with this track from his 2000 Piney Ridge Music CD, L. McMean Live. Here he plays the tune Desperado, composed by Don Henley and Glenn Frey.

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In a few moments, we'll hear Mickey Doherty, Gid Tanner and his Skillet Lickers, the Northumberland Further Down Under team, Chris Thompson, and the Hamilton County Bluegrass Band. Later on, we'll play the Hamilton Folk Festival Country Dance Band, Cladach, Ginger Minge Binge Bush Band, and the Bull and Bush Good Time Band. 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

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And if you enjoy live, unamplified music, bring your instrument and join in the Celtic Jam on Wednesday nights at the Rose and Shamrock, Napier Road, Havelock North, where the session starts about 7:30 p.m. Irish fiddler Mickey Doherty was born on the 5th of June, 1894, surviving until 1970. In the 1960s, his nephew Simon McGinley visited him at home on Sundays with a tape recorder, released on the 2023 Cair Just Na Fidgetlery album At Home with Mickey Doherty. This is the traditional reel, The Yellow Heifer.

Mickey Doherty playing the Yellow Heifer. American bandleader Gid Tanner was born on the 6th of June 1885, living until 1960. He famously had a band called Gid Tanner and his Skillet Lickers, who recorded prolifically from 1924 to 1934. Among the many sides recorded was this version of Mrs. McLeod, recorded by Columbia in Atlanta, Georgia in 1931, and re-released on the Library of Congress album Dance Music, Reels, Polkas and More, which was Volume 4 in their Folk Music in America series. Here it's called Miss McLeod's Reel.

Richard Tanner and the Skillet Lickers playing Miss McLeod's Reel. Here's where the King's Birthday New Zealand Folk Festival begins. Scottish music composer Hugh Robertson arranged many traditional airs and dances from the Hebrides, this being one of them. Here we have the musicians of the Northumbrian Pipers Society on their 2005 South Island tour of New Zealand. Recorded at the Harbour Light Theatre in Lyttelton, this is their version of Westering Home.

Westering Home, played by the Northumberland Further Down Under team. Hamilton Waikato singer-songwriter Chris Thompson was also a considerable guitarist. He wrote a number of guitar tunes recorded on his 1981 Jolly Roger cassette, Hometown Voodoo, including this study in G minor.

Thompson's Study in G Minor. Also originating from Hamilton, the Hamilton County Bluegrass Band has existed, dissolved and reunited at intervals from 1966. During their relatively short spells of activity, they've made some well-regarded recordings, including live concert videos. This track comes from the 2012 compilation CD Bluegrass Picking, original instrumentals by their banjo player Paul Trenwith, self-published by himself. The source for this track was the band's 1997 Kiwi Pacific album Encore. Named after showgrounds near Hamilton, this tune is called Mystery Creek.

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Ginger Minge Binge Bush Band, and the Bull and the Bush Good Time Band. 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In 1975, the Hamilton Folk Festival Country Dance Band included Canadian fiddler Leo Reddy, Christchurch melodeonist Charlie Gemmett and pianist Irene Gray, and Hamilton's Rod Murdoch on guitar and Bryn Collinson on drums. They supplied music for dancing, called by Jill Telford. One set was the country dance, Nancy's Fancy, Duncan Gray and Hazel Dean, all traditional.

Hamilton Folk Festival Country Dance Band, 1975, playing Nancy's Fancy, Duncan Gray and Hazel Dean. Christchurch Celtic group Clatter were stars at the 30th National Folk Festival Ballads to Blues concert held at Queen's Birthday in 1994. On the concert recording released in 1995 by the New Zealand Folk Foundation, they played a set of three untitled polkas in D, E Dorian, and A. Here it is.

0: Three untitled polkas from Cladach. Many years previously, Dunedin sported a very energetic bush band who called themselves the Ginger Minge Binge Bush Band. In 1977, they made a cassette recording on the Jolly Roger label, which included this set of traditional reel and schottische tunes, the Kilrow and Kafuzalum.
1: One, two, three, four.

Ginger Minge Binge Bush Band playing the Kilro and Kafuzalam. In 1979, the Canterbury Folk Festival enjoyed the services of the Bull and Bush Good Time Band in the Colonial Concert, which naturally featured Australasian music. However, this track features a Canadian reel, followed by a traditional British jig. They are the Murray River Jig by Graham Townsend and Soldier's Joy, traditional.

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1: Instant weather. Hey, clear and cool evening tonight with a low of 5. Tomorrow, fine. Westerlies dying out in the morning. A high of 18 and a low of 8. Looking ahead to Friday, should be a nice fine day with light winds. A high of 15.
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3: No mai, haere mai, and welcome to Cult Chat, the show where we talk about coercion, control, and all things cultish. I'm Dr. Caroline Ansley. I'm a medical doctor. When I was a child, I lived at the Centrepoint community, a notorious cult in New Zealand, and now I co-lead the Cult Informed Professional Network.
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4: Welcome to Cult Chat. It's wonderful to be back with you both, Kaz and Lindy. We've got a really interesting episode coming up, but before we launch into that, what's been happening in your little world?
6: Well, I had a funny thing happen. A couple of nights ago, my son came to me. He's 17. He's about final year of school. And he said he wanted my help with an English essay that he's writing. And he told me that he's doing a persuasive piece on cults. And he thought that he would ask me because he figured I knew quite a lot about it. So we've just been working over the last couple of days. It's really drawn to my attention how probably he knows a little bit more than the average young person, but how ripe his colleagues are, his peers, his friends are, because people don't really know anything about it. And as we were talking about it, I was going, well, let's think of it as like a wolf in sheep's clothing or ideas like that. And yeah, it was just really interesting kind of like talking with a 17-year-old who's sort of soon to be embarking on a really different life stage about this aspect of life.
7: Yeah, that must be actually quite hard as a parent, Kaz, when we think a lot about preparing ourselves or getting educated ourselves, but when you're a parent, or in particular with just due to their age, a vulnerable younger person heading out into the big wide world, and, you know, there's all these influences that are going to be beyond your reach. Yeah, how do you prepare a young person to go out there and to be able to be discerning about who they keep company with? That's really challenging. So I'm so glad that, yeah, he's lucky he's got you as a parent, I think.
6: Yeah, well, it says that he's been paying attention, so that's nice.
4: Yeah. Day. Actually, that launches us pretty much into today's episode, Kaz. So good timing, because Lindy, you have an acquaintance and someone that you've known for a while, and you've become aware of

0: some of the cultic recruitment tactics that were employed and that drew this young man into a group called the International Church of Christ. And it is a group that's well known across New Zealand for some of its sort of university campus outreach programs, and I believe they've been banned from one of the universities. So there has been controversy around them in the past, but they're not a big group. But really interesting, you've interviewed this young man, Anton, and we're going to listen to that interview. We'll come back at the end and discuss it, but I thought I might lay down a wee challenge for our listeners, because this was a classic cult recruitment example. It's not actually an overly dramatic story. It's not like dripping with trauma, but that actually makes it more important for people to listen up and to understand how people are drawn into these groups in the first place, and that the full way these groups operate is never laid out right at the start. You see the good side, the glossy side, and over time some doubts begin to pile up. So we'll actually be creating a two-part episode out of Anton's talk. They will give us an opportunity to look first at the International Church of Christ in this episode, along with how he starts to get drawn into the community, when he starts to have some questions about some of those red flags of harmful behaviours. And in our part two, we're actually looking at the doubts mounting up, what led to the exiting process, and a bit more information about cults. So here's your challenge. Have a listen as you go through this episode. Find out what recruitment strategies you notice are being used on Anton. Have a look if you can identify red and green flags of like healthy groups or unhealthy groups. And then if you've been listening into Cult Chat or reading books, you might recognise Robert Lifton's criteria. Dr. Steve Hassan did an interview with us in recent months, and he spoke about Robert Lifton having a great impact on his life. And this is a man who had 8 stages of how to fully impact someone in their group thinking or in their thinking. And so how about you see how many of those you can tick off while you're listening today? So let's head over to Lindy's chat with Anton.
1: Welcome to Cult Chat. Today we're exploring university campus recruitment into high-demand religious groups. And I'm really pleased to have my friend Anton today join us to talk about this. Welcome, Anton. Do you want to tell our listeners a little bit about who you are and why we've brought you on Cult Chat today?
2: Yeah. Hey, Lindy, and the listeners as well. I'm Anton. I'm 23. I'm a lab worker. I used to study back in Auckland in the Auckland University, and that's where I was recruited into the International Churches of Christ, or just the ICOC, as a university student. I'll be talking about recruitment tactics and what life was like as a university student being coerced into this group.
1: Yeah, thank you, Anton. Yeah, it's really good to have you today to share about our experiences. I think you might be one of the younger people that we've had on this show today, and it's so important to hear from the voices of younger people who have, you know, firsthand experienced university recruitment, because we do know that it does happen all across campuses in New Zealand, that there are groups that, you know, not even kind of in the shadows, that are openly out there recruiting people, and these are groups that some of them are controversial. And and the ICOC, the International Church of Christ, is one of those groups with some controversy about it, with definitely allegations of high control tactics and that kind of thing. So we're really grateful for you coming to share your experiences with us today. So, Anton, you're 23 now. You're still pretty young, but you must have been younger still when you were recruited. Can you take us back to who you were before you were recruited? Like, set the scene for us.
2: Yeah, absolutely. So, well, I'm Filipino. I was born in the Philippines, moved to Tauranga. That's where I did, you know, intermediate and high school. And I was part of a church. I'm definitely still a Christian now, but even back then, I was a, you know, Pentecostal church and then a Baptist church. Did that for quite a while. Was a bit burnt out by the end of my high school years. And by that time, I moved to Auckland for university. I was kind of done with just being a Christian. I was very burnt out. So

0: after a couple years of university, I actually wanted to get back into the faith. And around that time, I was like maybe 20, 21, I want to say. I think I would have just turned 21 when I first got approached. And yeah, around that time, yeah, very lost in life. I was like, I don't know what I'm doing. And lo and behold, someone approaches me and is like, hey, would you like to know more about Christianity? I was like, right on. Sweet.
1: Oh, wow. That's really interesting that you were, so you said you were like, raised around Christianity or part of churches, so you already, I guess, had like some understanding of aspects of the Christian faith and that it had been an important part of your life. But then you described that you had kind of gone away from that for a while at university, but that there was kind of a hunger for you to reconnect with your spirituality or with the Christian faith, and it kind of just happened to be that at that time for you, you met this member of International Church of Christ. Yep. So when you met this person, were they like kind of openly recruiting on campus, like, you know, with like a stall and brochures and stuff? Like, did they say, hey, I'm so-and-so from International Churches of Christ? Or was it more, how do you put it, not so obvious as that? And the reason why I'm asking that is because some other groups that we know recruit on campuses, like Shincheonji, they often did not lead with saying I'm from Shincheonji. Often they kind of held back that information for weeks or even months while they built a relationship with their potential recruit. But in your situation, was it, how was that when this person introduced themselves to you?
0: Well, yeah, they're big on definitely campus evangelism, and they typically go in pairs. They don't have a small university club. Much later, this is not so much at the time when I was recruited, but much later, you know, I found out that there was a club for us, and then we got kicked out. Ages passed, like maybe 10, 20 odd years ago. But yeah, like they come up to you and they're like, hey, we're just a bunch of Christians. They're not very forthcoming on like which church they are. They will answer if you ask, like if you're like, hey, what particular church are you part of? But it's not a big main sell. That they typically just are not selling that out in the open. It's like, oh yeah, I'm part of the ICUC. Okay. They typically just say, we're just a Christian church, a bunch of Christians, you know.
1: Okay, right. Okay, so they said, we're a bunch of Christians. And so first, like, were they almost trying to, like, convert you to Christianity? But, or was it, like you said, because they're big on evangelism, which I think in my mind, I tend to associate evangelism with, like, converting someone to Christianity that was not a Christian prior. But so is that kind of what they were doing to you? Were they kind of doing the whole, hey, believe in Jesus and you'll be saved? And I imagine you were like, oh, I kind of already know about Jesus. Is that how that conversation went? Or,
0: well, it is the kind of tricky part. It's like they are aiming to convert you in a way, but that's because they kind of have this we're the one true church kind of model going on. So, you know, like we're the real Christians a bunch and everyone else is kind of, you know, just have some idea of Christ, but not really Christians. So in a way, yes, they're trying to convert me to true Christianity, quote unquote. But the way they do it particularly is they get you through the conversation and then they give you through a Bible study series. And that's where the real conversion happens. They don't just try to convert you right there on the spot. That they just go, oh, why don't you just go to a Bible study with us? It's a series of Bible studies you don't know of if you're a member, if you're being recruited, but it's a, you know, like a scripted kind of thing where they're like, you walk through series one and then I think there's seven for us. And I know there's more for other branches that I just don't know too much about. But yeah, that's where they ask you. And that's where they try to, you know, the accusations of manipulation and stuff happen.
1: I see. So you just thought you were going along to a Bible study, learn a bit more about Christianity because that was a bit of interest to you at that time. Mm. And then right from there, you're saying that, you know, they had a bit of a hidden agenda to really embed you into their particular group, that it wasn't just, hey, learn about Christianity in general. It was very much bent towards recruiting you into ICOC's particular version of Christianity and that they believe they have like the greatest truth kind of thing. Is that what you're saying?
0: Yes,

0: more or less, if you put it in the knot. Yeah, they would never admit that. It's like, no, we're just being Christians. But that's essentially what they're trying to get you into, just into their branch, into their team.
1: Right. Okay. And were these people who recruited you or who were building this relationship with you, were they other young people like yourself, or was it like older people hanging out on campus, or like, you know, what other aspects of it kind of drew you in, do you think?
0: Oh, yeah. They were, for me personally, they were very young. They're like, what was it, 27 around the time, that guy. And yeah, around their partner would probably been, because I do go in Paris, he was also a university student. So that's a big part where it's like, it's a fellow university, it's a fellow young person. You can get an older gentleman. Sometimes we do have like members from like, you know, the senior staff or whatever will come onto campus and they would do evangelism as well. But yeah, there's a big push, at least when I was a member, for university students to evangelize university students.
1: Right. Yeah, that's really interesting. So I guess that, yeah, made you immediately feel a bit more at ease because you could sure. Yeah, this shared university experience that I guess you could connect over. And I'm curious as well about, because I have heard that sometimes the international students are targeted in particular, which, you know, you're not an international student, you're, you know, Kiwi now, but do you think that at all, you being born and raised in the Philippines and having, you know, an international aspect to your identity there, do you think that that made you more of a target as well or not?
0: I mean, speaking from experience, when I was a member and would go evangelizing with them, it definitely made things easier because, you know, the international students, they're a bit awkward on campus. They kind of a bit lost. You know, they don't seem to have it all together in this foreign land. So it definitely makes it easier because, you know, they were just walking by themselves and stuff like that, trying to figure out what life really is in a country where they might not be that good at English, if I'm being honest. So I do definitely think, yeah, we definitely target those guys, at least for the first conversation, because it's just easy.
1: Yeah.
0: Over against, you know, like a group of friends who seem to be very confident, very lively.
1: Yeah.
0: Yeah, but for me, you know, at the time, I was walking by myself alone, like looking down on the ground, though, feeling sorry for myself. And they're like, oh, hey, come in.
1: Yeah. So even though you weren't an international student yourself, you're saying that you identified a bit. You were, I think you used the word earlier, that you were feeling a bit lost.
0: Yeah, for sure.
1: That probably made you an easier target. And yeah, and that's interesting to hear you say that later on when you were evangelizing that you definitely would find it easier to approach international students for that similar reason, that they can be a bit more lost, a bit more lonely maybe, and yeah, open to kind of the attention of someone recruiting them. So yeah, that's definitely like, you know, it's sobering to hear, isn't it? It's like, okay, yeah, just that vulnerability there for international students. Right, so let's just jump back to give a very quick overview of what ICOC is, because many of our listeners may not have heard of them because they've got kind of a smallish presence in New Zealand, don't they? But I think you've shared with me before that they do have a presence in kind of the major cities in Auckland, Wellington and Christchurch. And the other thing, like a lot of the groups that we have here in New Zealand, they are a group that's internationally found, that at some point has been brought to New Zealand, but they're actually, the New Zealand branch is very much connected to a wider network of ICOC churches that originally began out of America, out of Boston, out of the more traditional Church of Christ in America. Yeah. Is that right?
0: Yes. So yeah, ICOC, International Churches of Christ, they're a breakoff of the mainline Churches of Christ in Boston and in America. It was headed by a guy called Kip McKean. And as I later found out, they were trying to very much hide Kip McKean as a guy. Like, they didn't even, that was the one thing they were very not open on. Or they tried to hide that away from you. Like, they're like, we don't want you guys to mention this guy in church because of all the allegations and all the controversies. I'm sure if you can just, you know, Google this guy, there's a bunch, or just list up the things he's accused of. They have churches all around. They have bigger churches in Australia, and New Zealand is relatively smaller, for sure. Auckland, by far, is the biggest church we have, hundred, around maybe, you know, 200, 250. There's a couple, you know, groups, small.

0: groups in Wellington. They don't have a church per se, but they, you know, meet up in like a house church almost pretty much, where they, a couple of them, a couple of families come together in a house, and then they just watch the live stream going on from Rockland. Mm. And we've, by the time I joined, we've had a recent church plant in Christchurch, and I'm sure they've probably gone a little bit bigger. I don't know too much about that church. Maybe it's numbering around 100 at maximum, if I had to say. Mm-hmm. So overall, I'd say like maximum numbers all around New Zealand, at most 450, absolute maximum.
1: Okay, but you're saying they do have an emphasis on evangelism and recruitment, like, because some high control groups mm-hmm. are kind of happy to keep to themselves and keep, you know, keep small and keeping separate from the wider world is, you know, one of their big things, whereas this group was quite evangelistic, quite keen to be recruiting others to join their movement, quite enthusiastic with that.
0: Yeah, for sure. Like, they are super, super out there with their faith on campuses. Around the time that I left, you know, they opened up this thing for the working professionals to go out in, like, Sylvia Park and evangelize there.
1: Wow, yeah, okay.
0: Yeah.
1: And I'm curious about, you said, you know, that a guy called Kit McKean was the one who, you know, broke away from the big movement of the International Churches of Christ, and it sounds like from him became this more controversial branch of the ICOC that is more high control and has had some controversies associated with it. What are the controversies about ICOC? Why is it considered high demand or high control?
0: Well, I think all the stuff that, you know, they kind of get accused of being really high manipulation for the congregation. Like, I know of a lot of people who were, you know, coerced to give a lot of their money to the church at the time. Taking control of their lives, alienating themselves from their former friends and family, and just like a spiritual abuses, and of course, unfortunately, just been cases of, you know, sexual assault and rape. It's a nasty kind of stuff that, fortunately, I mean, here in New Zealand, it's not too, it's not prevalent. It's mainly in America, from what I hear. But they very much try to hide the fact that we're part of the same church. I guess a bit more further background on Skip McKean guy, he got kicked out of the ICOC, and then he made his own church called the ICC, which is the International Christian Church. And very recently, he got kicked out of that and made the Renewed Restored Church Worldwide.
1: Oh, wow. So he's still alive and still kind of morphing around.
0: Oh, yeah. Oh, yeah. Heck yeah. And each new iteration just seems to get worse in terms of, like, control, manipulation, coercion. Like, I'm saying that I'm going to caveat this, it's very relative, but yeah, the ICOC is very mild in compared to when RCW, or the Restored Church Worldwide, and ICC, and it seems that each time it just gets worse and worse and worse.
1: Right, and he's getting more and more extreme, right. But that's actually quite a fascinating history of the movement, and that to kind of place where the group you were from, that you were recruited into in New Zealand, and where they fit in this bigger picture. So they're kind of one of his earlier models that he's abandoned, or rather he's got kicked out of, and they're still trying to carry on.
0: Yeah.
1: Right, and so that's what you were recruited into. That's really helpful, Anton. And so tell me, you know, you began going along to these Bible study groups and starting to build some friendships, I imagine, with the other members. And do they, I imagine they hold, like, you said that some of them around New Zealand just meet in house churches, but did you meet for, like, you know, your more traditional Christian church service on a Sunday, you know, just some more mainstream kind of things like that you began going along to?
0: Yeah, of course. We did, the Bible studies, which are on campus, and then, you know, I'd be going to the youth groups, and then those were, like, held in a brother's house, and then, yes, of course, like a traditional church service and a church building. That's where we were all gathered, all 200 of us. We'd also have midweek services every fortnight, so yeah, went to those as well. I started just

0: thrown headlong into this place. I was, you know, all for it at that time, and, you know, was more than happy to just be part of this community and be part of this, these, you know, young people who are on fire for God. And you're like, whoa, this is so cool. Being really immersed in that community.
1: Yeah. Okay. So you said they were like, you know, that there was a lot of young people, that they were on fire for God, and you used the word community a few times. Like, it sounds like, yeah, what I'm hearing is it sounds like it was like a bit of a portal for you into, yeah, a new community where people seemed to be really deeply caring about their spirituality and their Christian faith. And that at that time for you, this felt like something that you really wanted. Like, is that how it came across? You know, like, what kind of, yeah, began to cement you in? What are the good things about it that, you know, were obvious to you at first that really kind of lured you in, so to speak?
0: Yeah, for sure, because especially during this time, I was kind of soul-searching. You know, I was kind of transitioning from friend groups because I was just like, I don't really mesh well with these guys. Nothing against them, but it's just not a life I want to live, going out to clubs and whatnot. So I was just like, man, I want to get back into this Christianity thing, but I don't really want to go back to my old church. You know, it was an answered prayer. That's how I kind of saw it when these guys approached me. And then, yeah, just being thrown headlong into people who are just super welcoming. You know, I went from a very lonely guy to, like, the talk of the town with the church. You know, I was very popular around that time. Heaps of people come up to me, like, introducing myself, themselves. You know, it could be someone as a teenager, like, really young, to university students, to elders, to, you know, the head preacher himself. And it really cemented me, just like, oh man, like, for the first time, I finally feel kind of at home, where people care about the spirituality, have the same values as I do, want to do the same stuff as I do, we're willing to kind of bend over backwards for you, you know, just like do whatever thing you wanted. Like, want to hang out? Oh, sure, dude, we'll drive out to hang out with you. Like, no worries. Yeah, it just made me feel really welcome.
1: So it sounds like in some ways you were a bit of an ideal, potentially a bit of an ideal recruit for them, Anton.
0: Oh, for sure.
1: What do you think it was? You know, do you think you could pinpoint a few things about who you were that made you so popular in the group and made you an ideal recruit?
0: Well, I guess I was just really thirsty for community, really thirsty to get rid of loneliness and find where I belong, you know, find meaning. That's what a lot of these organizations offer, like purpose, community, meaning, family, people who care. I was just thirsty for that because, you know, my whole time in university, before university, you have this idea of, like, you're going to be super popular, you're going to go out with your friends every night, and you're going to have a time of your lives. And then by that time in university, I've just been at home most days. And I'm like, this isn't really the ideal university experience.
1: Right, then, but in a space of, like, disillusionment as well with your university experience. And
0: Yeah, I see.
1: And then it sounds like, I mean, you know, I've got to know you a bit here and there over the last couple of years as we've talked, and, you know, I know you're an intelligent, enthusiastic, friendly person, and I'm sure those things would have made you really appealing to the group as well. And I know from young people recruited into Shincheonji, each time I've talked with them, I've felt that, you know, a key characteristic for each one of them has been that they were people driven by idealism. They were people who really were principled people who wanted to live a life directed by higher values and by a bigger purpose than themselves. And because sometimes people can, you know, there can be this myth out there that recruits are, oh, they're like extra stupid or extra just like naive or something. Whereas I feel like actually the key characteristic is often for recruits is that they're beautifully idealistic people and people who, are values driven and purpose driven. And so it's actually that characteristic that can almost make you more vulnerable, because that's exactly what these groups promise, right?
0: Yeah, for sure. Yeah, especially in a time where you're a young adult, you don't know what you don't know. Like, you know, you don't know if this is going to be dangerous or good. You don't know if talking to this person will lead you to here and whatnot. So, or joining this church was going to be a cult or whatever. You know, you're trying to find purpose, and you're going to make a hell of a lot.

0: of mistakes during the time. I certainly did. And things that looking back now are just like red flags. You're like, oh, that was at the time perfectly acceptable. I didn't know that that was manipulative or that was evil or that was bad for me to do. Like, I had no clue.
1: And can you name any of them? Like, when you look back now, are there things that, you know, you think were red flags, or do you think that, you know, obviously this group, this is the tricky thing. These groups are not black and white. Like, sometimes the experience of community isn't fake. It was real. Sometimes the warmth and affection shared between members, it was real. It's not that that was the issue. It's that the ultimate purpose that you were sold was not real or was misaligned with ultimately what you came to believe, that, you know, they're not the one true church of God or whatever. But yeah, like when you look back, were there actually red flags or things that you're like, oh, I missed that there, that was deceptive or that was intentionally manipulative?
0: I would say it would really, really start during the Bible study series. The evangelism, when they talk to you in the street, I think that's pretty stock standard. Like, I don't see anything wrong with that. But that's when you get to sit down with them one-on-one or, you know, two-on-one. That's when it really happens. And, you know, they start you off with this Bible study series. And like the first one is to remember it's seeking God. It's like, you know, they'll encourage you to read your Bible every day, you know, start praying, really meditate on the Word of God. And the second one is called the Word of God study, where it gets you to make, you know, the Bible this super infallible rule of faith, which isn't necessarily wrong. But here's what the thing is that what you don't understand is that you're making their interpretation of the Bible the rule of faith.
1: Right.
0: So from that point on, it gets really hard to discern whether what they're saying of the Bible is true in and of itself, or is it just their interpretation? And if you disagree with their interpretation, it'll feel like you're disagreeing with the Bible themselves, which will make you feel like you're disagreeing with God himself, which is not a good feeling.
1: Yeah, okay. So fairly early on, it began to, they began really putting forward themselves as the only source of truth, or that their interpretation was the only right source of truth.
0: Yeah. But they would just say that they're just speaking what the plain Bible is speaking. So they ignore the fact that, you know, what they're doing is an interpretation. But yeah, rather, what they're just saying is just the plain, open truth that you just read it in the script. This is exactly what it means.
1: It's really interesting because that makes me think about the concept of authority. So they were like putting forward themselves as the definitive authority on these things. And I actually think that's a really key thing for people to hold in their minds when you're engaging with a new group. Like I'm thinking, you know, when I've done a Bachelor of Theology, and one of the things I really appreciated about the place where I'd studied there was that they would, rather than saying, like, this is the truth, because it was about Christian theology, they would instead often put forward the different things that Christians have believed over the years of a certain topic, like a theological topic, like the Trinity or what the church is or whatever. But they would put forward, like, a bunch of different beliefs or interpretations that have been held over the years by different Christian groups, you know, Catholics, Protestants, whatever. And then they would kind of say, like, here is what has been believed. Here are ways that this verse has been interpreted. And then they would send us away to say, you know, what do you believe? You know, when you engage with all the authorities on the topic, you can weigh up the pros and cons. Now you make up your mind. Which I really valued, you know, having come from a high control group that was like, we are the authority, no one else, but do not even engage with what others say. That's wrong and threatening. Only look at what we say.
0: Yeah.
1: Red flag, isn't it? Whereas if a group can just be a bit more relaxed and say, actually, yeah, we think this, but this is why, and here are other interpretations on it, and you're welcome to engage with those interpretations, it's a lot more healthy. But yeah, so you're saying that ICOC was more of the...
0: Absolutely. What you described in your theological college, I'll just say we did the exact opposite.

0: was like, this is just the plain interpretation text. We have the saying of like, it's just what the Bible says, bro. Like, it's just what the Bible says, bro. Like, there's nothing else to it. And yeah, you're right. It's like, you know, we approach other denominations like, oh, they're just doing it. They're reading from their man-made traditions, or, you know, maybe, or maybe these people are just sinful. Like, they just, their sinful eyes blind them to the truth. But not us. We're not sinful at all, even though that contradicts the Bible. You know, like we read this as just, you know, the clear, obvious, plain scripture that it was. And yeah, there's
1: right. So there was a disdain for others' interpretations, that those other interpretations were not just an option; they were actually sinful.
0: Yeah, or just stupid. We're like, that's a stupid interpretation. Like, and yeah, and at the time, you know, as someone who just wasn't too involved in the theological parts of Christianity at the time, you don't know. Like, you don't know what if, you know, like you, Lindy, would have the benefit, you know, as someone who's done a theological degree of what they're doing. But if you're just a college student trying to figure out stuff about Christianity, you don't know about that. It just goes over your head.
1: You don't have tools, really, to adequately engage with or to challenge or to test what you're being taught.
0: Yeah, exactly. Exactly.
1: Yeah. Yeah, no, that makes a lot of sense. So, you know, how long do you think it took you before you would say you were, like, really committed?
0: Well, I want to caveat that I myself wasn't a very busy person. Like, I was literally at home most of the days. So having something to do for me at the time was, like, wonderful. But I do know of people who, you know, had very busy lives, who were part of different clubs and trying to organize their life. You know, that's when people really started demanding more of them. More of their time, you know, they definitely do want you there at that meeting. And, you know, a very common thing that would go around is like, you're not choosing God right now. Like, that's something that we'd say. It's like, if you had, I don't know, you had the family dinner that night and it's conflicting with a Bible study, and you're like, well, you know what you need to do. Do you want to choose God or do you want to choose your family?
1: That's really hard. That's really setting up them. That's really setting up an impossible, like a very hard choice for people, right? Like, because then if you don't so-called choose God, you're sinful, I imagine.
0: Or a weak disciple. That's something we, you know, he's a weak disciple, we'll just leave him in the corner. And I myself wanted to be a strong disciple. I wanted to be a guy that you could rely on and talk to and, you know, be kind of a leader. And
1: but you would say yes a lot, and you said you'd have time available. I guess you were happy at that stage initially anyway to give a lot of your time, and that again would have won you approval, I imagine, among the community.
0: Oh, for sure. Before I left, I was in training to become a leader. They have different rankings of leaders, so I don't want to say like I was the guy. I'm definitely not the guy who was going to like inherit the church or anything like that. But they were trying to build me up to, you know, maybe lead a Bible study or lead this group or lead this thing. I would say that that's probably like after your baptism. So the Bible study series, it pretty much leads to you being baptized into their church specifically, very specifically into their church. If you've been baptized before by Catholic, Protestant, doesn't matter, they will rebaptize you. And that's probably when they, and that's definitely when they start demanding more of you, because now you're a disciple, you're one of the true people of God. And, you know, now it's us who is to try and evangelize the world, go on these Bible studies, go on evangelisms, show up, you know, like what I said, you choose your family over God kind of thing. You have to show up to the meetings all the time, and you have to have a really, really good reason as to why you weren't there at that time.
1: That makes a lot of sense. Wow. So at the outset, at least, so I imagine it was for, you know, a bunch of months, or was it, you know, longer than that, that you kind of, things were going well for you, like it was filling this gap for you, the loneliness was gone, you'd found this community attached to a higher purpose, and you were, you know, growing in your understanding, as you thought, of Christian faith, and like, you know, it sounds like, you know, you were like full, you know, full wind in your sails kind of thing in this group. But, you know, what happened, Anton? When did it change from being

0: a great community to you having concerns about it and doubts about it?
1: Oh, wow. That was such a fabulous conversation. I was so struck by the genuine, authentic desire that Anton revealed to find his own place, his own community, his own meaning. And what 19, 20, 21-year-old doesn't want those things? It was exploited. What did you guys think?
2: I thought it was like classic cult recruitment. It started with someone who was at one of those, you know, points in your life, a turning point, gone to university. He had some hopes and dreams, but that wasn't working out in the way he thought. He wasn't out socializing. It didn't give him that feeling of community like he thought. And so this group comes along, offers to meet a need. He's happy to join. He thinks it's great. It's life-affirming. It encourages him on a faith journey. And then the control starts to get a little bit tighter. And then he starts to have doubt. It's just classic, absolutely classic. And he was only in there for what must have been 18 months to 2 years max, because he's young now.
1: And he had enough discernment to sort of recognise, I think probably enough outside influences actually, but he goes into that later in the later episodes. But what was just really running through me the whole time I was listening to that was this growing worry for these young people in my life. You know, I've got probably 30-ish young people who are right on the edge of launching into life. Nieces, nephews, my own kids, their friends, my friends' friends. And it's just right now there's so many of these sort of fresh and naive, but, you know, ready to face the world people. And this group comes along. And for Anton, really just... like he says it himself, how he, as when he became a recruiter himself, that he was looking for those people who were more vulnerable. You know, like the recognition of the vulnerability, and that just makes me feel distressed.
0: It's so hard, isn't it, Kaz, because like that, it's that very vulnerability, or another way to term it, I would even just say openness. You know, you go to university, for a start, as well as that stage of life, there's such a beautiful and valuable openness which is needed there to like pick up new ideas and to, you know, even I've been thinking recently about the classic Erik Erikson stages of development and his whole stage of that adolescents go through where they're in experimenting and experiencing things is just such a vital, normal, healthy part of adolescence and differentiating from your parents and the ideas that shaped you when you were younger. It's normal, it's healthy, it's beautiful. But as you say, it's those exact normal, healthy, beautiful things that then get exploited by these groups. And, you know, whether or not they know they're doing it, that's the age-old debate, a different debate. You know, do these groups, are they intentionally manipulative? Are they intentionally, you know... like Venus flytraps, you know, sucking in these people, or do they truly believe in their mission that they're, you know, God's chosen people and that they're going to, you know, provide these young people with salvation, you know?
2: But yes, yes and yes.
0: Yeah. Definitely.
2: You know when you first start heading into a deceitful zone, because it does have a wee clang inside your heart, you do know there's something, not quite right about it. And when we listen into part two, we're going to see what some of the doubts were and how they came about. Isn't it ironic that people go to university because they want to expand their mind, to think about new things, to develop critical thinking skills, and then you find yourself in a group where you have the shutdown? Because I've asked our listeners to see if they can pick up any of the recruitment techniques, and you've just given some examples of how that looked for Anton, and he also explain that really well. But those red flags that start to wave in your face, and yet you have to, if you're really loyal to a group, you have to put those on a shelf somewhere.
0: What were those ones from Lifton's 8 criteria?
1: I was writing it down as we were listening. The thing that jumped out immediately to me was sacred science.

0: which is this idea that there is one true authority and we have it and it can't be questioned. So that's one of the, and that this group clearly has that. He outlined that right from the beginning.
1: I'm surprised that they re-baptise into that specific church. That's like, okie dokie, this is interesting.
0: And another one was milieu control. That's the second criteria, that this idea that the whole environment is controlled. So that quite quickly happened to him when he became into these Bible study groups, where he started to get this reshaping of how to see the Bible, and his faith perspective was sort of squashed into these ideas that they brought. And then he was now surrounded. He said it wasn't a problem for him because he lacked that community, but for many people it is, as they slowly lose all the people around them. It's milieu control. We now control the information that goes in and out. We restrict it only to our information. So that's another one.
1: His quote, he was talking about how they make their version of the Bible their rule of faith. And he said that if you disagreed with their interpretation, it was as if you were disagreeing with the Bible, and in such you were disagreeing with God himself. And so they kind of tried to reframe everything around what a disagreement ultimately is a sin. It's a wrong thing to do, and you're wrong.
0: Exactly. What I also noticed was the loading of the language, that he was starting to get responses from people when he talked about different ideas. Like he said, it's just what the Bible says, bro. There's nothing else to it. And he also said, when he was talking about or thinking about other denominations, they said, oh, they're reading it from their man-made traditions. That's loading the language. That's creating language that shuts down conversation and shuts down thinking and shuts down any dissent. So that's another of Lifton's criteria.
1: The language he was using was totally what gets used in Doryvale. Like, just some of that lingo was actually the same. I think a lot of those Christian traditions probably borrow a bit from each other. Yeah, weak disciple. They just have words that just have a meaning attached to them, and
0: that's it. Shuts down. There's no other nuance to it. There's no other way of thinking about it.
2: The thought-stopping cliche.
0: Yes. Mm-hmm. I think there might have been a demand for purity in there. That's another one of Lifton's criteria that I heard when he talked about you've got a family dinner on, and they say, will you choose your family or will you choose God? So that's that whole idea that, you know, there's a certain perfection that we're aiming for here. And if you don't hit it.
1: Yes. And also with that one, bounced into my mind immediately when he spoke about, do you want to choose God or family? Janja Lalich's bounded choice. Mm. At what point is there real free choice when you are being left with an impossible choice? And it's quite difficult to choose and to cut off family. It's not like by any means easy. So they're putting them into those scenarios very early on.
2: Yeah, that's so true. And actually, you know, to jump for another metaphor, for some reason in my mind, I was thinking about those little catch them alive mouse traps. I don't know if you've seen them, but it's like, you know, the mouse goes through a little door because it can smell the food like further on. But instead of it just being a trap, it's like a little wee tunnel or a maze it has to go through, and the food's at the end of it. But yeah, and at some point as it goes through, it tips the trap, and then the little flap door that it came through actually shuts. And so it's like, you know, the mouse isn't dead, it still kind of has some freedom. It can go run around this maze, but there's very much a wee door that's been shut, and it's all of a sudden it isn't a trap, it's just not dead yet. It's kind of that thing of, wow, all of a sudden you walk through these doors and you don't realize, but they're kind of shutting behind you.
1: What's your next one, Kaz?
0: The next ones are in the next and they're in the next episode, because I think to a certain degree, Lifton listed them in order of increasing kind of entrapment.
1: Mm. And obviously what must have jumped into our listeners' minds was Steve Hassan's BITE model, and that's around control. B standing for behaviour, I for information, T for thought, and E for emotional. And right at the end of this episode, he noted that the church started demanding more. And so that comes into that control mechanisms. And, yeah, it might be interesting. And I think it's something we should encourage all people and all groups to do, is to actually print out the BITE model and use the checklist and

0: consider it in relation to the church group or the yoga group or the wellbeing group or the whatever group you're in. Is this a group that is actually employing control tactics and you just haven't added it up? Add it up.
1: Mm. Mm. So we've talked about some of these concepts before in other episodes. We interviewed Sarah Metrick about recruitment in adolescence back in one of our earlier episodes. I think when I was like 15 or something. Can't remember when, how far back that was. We talked about what is a cult and we went over the thought reform and Lifton's criteria around...
0: That's episode six. It's it's called What Makes a Cult a Cult. That was very important, that episode. So head back there and have a listen in.
1: Yep.
0: Another one was episode 41, where we looked at healthy groups versus harmful groups. Yeah. And I think that was quite a powerful episode.
1: Yes.
0: Looking at red flags.
1: Ultimately, what we are really trying to do in this conversation is highlight for a young person on a university or polytech campus where they could be targeted, you need more than just to be able to recognise this group as harmful, but you need to know how to start to discern the differences between healthy and harmful. And you don't always get information early on that will be able to will make it possible for you to answer the questions that you might pose. But if you have a good idea what healthy is, it's easier to see the harmful.
2: Absolutely. It's imperative, in fact, isn't it, to know the healthy, know what healthy looks like. Yeah.
0: Yeah, and isn't that why remaining connected with your family group is so important? Your family members, your old life, because as we head now into part two, I think it would be worthwhile people considering how isolation is used. It's a deliberate moving you away from your relationships that are positive.
2: Yeah, so it's like almost looking at the second part, it's almost, it'll be important to be reflecting in your mind on a bit like immunity resistance, right? Like what can you be doing to build yourself up mentally, spiritually to resist these things that actually are ultimately going to be harmful to your mental and spiritual well-being? Because there are things we can do to help increase our immunity against them.
1: And we'll be hearing from Anton, who has a really thoughtful description of some tips that he would give to his 18, 19, 20-year-old self.
0: Excellent. Well, don't forget to join us then on our next episode where we'll complete the interview with Anton. Thanks for joining us at Cult Chat. We're grateful to Plains Media for giving us an opportunity. We enjoy being on the social media platforms as well. And thank you for your kind comments. Like us, share us, leave comments. We really want this to be a useful podcast for those listening. We look forward to seeing you another day. Bye-bye.
1: Me too, Anna.
2: See you next time. 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

0: Sky clear and cool evening tonight with a low of 5. Tomorrow fine, westerlies dying out in the morning, a high of 18 and a low of 8. Looking ahead to Friday, should be a nice fine day with light winds, a high of 15.
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A clear and cool evening tonight with a low of 5. Tomorrow, fine. Westerlies dying out in the morning. A high of 18 and a low of 8. Looking ahead to Friday, should be a nice fine day with light winds. A high of 15.

0: his dedication to the craft is unbelievable. Starts off really in that sort of melancholic, sort of introspective sort of way that the track does, and then finishes with a true Rory Gallagher slow burn blues ballad finish that absolutely rocks us away. Fantastic stuff. I've got absolutely more to play of that guy over coming weeks, so tune in again if you want to listen to some Rory Gallagher. Man, that guy is good. All right, well, I'm going to head back in time, really back in time now, sort of back to sort of a Louisiana 1925 guy called Henry Gray. So the architect really of the Chicago blues piano sound really that came out of that time frame. He spent 12 years playing alongside Howlin' Wolf, appearing on some of the most famous blues records in history. This one here is How Could You Do It. Really showcases his heavy-handed sort of two-fist piano style. I hope you're going to enjoy this one. Here he is, Henry Gray, How Could You Do It.
1: Got something to tell you, woman.

Henry Gray there. Only Passing Away, actually, in 2020. That track really captures the classic Chicago grit, doesn't it? Music meant for really a crowded, smoky club where the piano had to be loud just enough to cut through the noise. I can just see it now. Yeah, fantastic stuff. Okay, well, sort of jumping forward a little bit, nearly 20 years, 1942. This guy, Taj Mahal, a musical explorer who refused to sort of let the blues be stuck in the past. This one, Cakewalk Into Town, released in 1971. It's a joyful sort of a finger-picked acoustic masterpiece, really. Have a sit back and just enjoy this absolutely amazing track. Taj Mahal, Cakewalk Into Town.

time. Proving that the blues isn't always about misery and hard times. It can sometimes be just you're feeling darn good. Yeah, Taj Mahal there. Grew up really in with a jazz pianist father and a gospel singing mother. And so he blended sort of Caribbean rhythms and African roots really into his blues. That's what he's famous for. So yeah, I hope you enjoyed that one, 1942. Okay, we're jumping ahead again, not 20 years, it's 40 years, back up to 85 now. This track really is a clash of the titans from the 1985 album Showdown. Robert Cray represented sort of the new school of clean, soulful blues, while Albert Collins, known as the Iceman, was the master of the stinging, cold-filtered sort of Telecaster sound. Now, born in Texas, 1932, Collins used a unique tune and a finger-snap picking style that no one else could really replicate. The two of them get together here on this one. Here is She's Into Something.

Fantastic stuff. High energy shuffle there. Perfectly capturing really the handoff between the old generation, Albert Collins, and the new generation, Robert Cray. Love Robert Cray, got to say, and I'm going to bring him into the show in coming weeks as well. My gosh, great stuff. Okay, well, I'm going to sort of head back to the 60s now. This absolute powerhouse, 4 foot 11 she was, Sugar Pie DeSanto, sort of very small demeanor, but what a voice. Yes, this one was produced in the mid-60s. Hello, San Francisco, Sugar Pie DeSanto.

Sugar Pie DeSanto there, 4'11" powerhouse dynamo, absolutely amazing. Had a good friend of hers, Etta James, actually. She was like, the two of them were good mates. But Sugar Pie would absolutely outperform her on the stage, doing backflips and the whole nine yards there on the stage. Apparently absolutely amazing to see. I have to try and see if I can catch some old YouTubes or something off her. She toured with James Brown, so she proved that she could really hold her own with the biggest names in soul and blues. So yeah, see if I can find more of her. Fantastic. Okay, well, we're going to go out today with this guy, Sun Pie Barnes. Sun Pie's Romp and Stomp, the name of the track is. Sort of a modern-day Renaissance man from Louisiana. He's not just a sort of a blues man. He's a park ranger, an ethnographer, and a former NFL player for the Kansas City Chiefs. Sun Pie's Romp and Stomp is a sort of a high-energy explosion of Sadiku, which is that Creole influence that I mentioned with that Black Rose band from Auckland. Yeah, they got a similar sort of influence. So, Milan, you might know this one here. Playing that accordion and harmonica sort of simultaneously, Sun Pie represents sort of the Creole side of blues. This track is sort of a celebration of the fair doo doo, the sort of dance parties of the South Louisiana area, mixing French lyrics and with a sort of driving Afro-Caribbean beat that makes it impossible to sort of sit still. So it's a nice way to go out today. Here he is, Sun Pie Barnes, Sun Pie's Romp and Stomp. It's been great to have you along here for this half-hour show. Join me again next week. I'm Dave Walker. This has been Blues 101. And hopefully if you'd like to have a listen to this show again or other shows, just head over to the website there, radiohawksbay.org. Sort of hit the explore button, hit programs, and scroll down to the B's, Blues 101, and you'll catch us there. It's been an enjoyable little half hour. I hope you've enjoyed it too. Sun Pie's Romp and Stomp. Here he is. Bye now.

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5: 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We're going to start this week with an oldie but a goodie by Blake Shelton. A song from his early days that only reached number 24 on the charts, but it is truly unique. A song about two friends, one smart and the other fearless. It's a classic tale of best friends getting into trouble and creating some stories worth telling. Here's Blake Shelton singing Playboys of the Southwestern World.

plane tickets the hell out of here. Got scholarships to some small town school in Texas. We learned to drink sangrias till the dawn's early light. Eat eggs, rancheros, and throw up all night. And tell those daddy's girls we were majoring in a rodeo. All but my favorite.

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0: southwestern world. Ah, we're still best friends. 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
1: Woo! Yeehaw! What a great song by Blake Shelton there. Next up, we're going to go back in time and hear a little bit of Hank Williams Jr. In 1984, he released the top 10 hit, All My Rowdy Friends Are Coming Over Tonight. The track was a follow-up to his hit 3 years earlier, All My Rowdy Friends Have Settled Down. The Coming Over Tonight seems to be the more popular of the two. It's a great song about having a good time with good friends and enjoying the fruits of all the hard work good country folks do every day. Thanks, Hank.

Well, if all your righty friends are coming over tonight, then there's no reason to drive after you've had a few. You've just got to do the watermelon crawl. This song by Tracy Bird is a song that's just super catchy, and it's about partying out in the country at the summer fairs and festivals. Country folk like to get down and have a good time, and doing the watermelon crawl is all part of the fun. Here's Tracy Bird with Watermelon Crawl.

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Don't forget to give us a call on 878 8710 if you've got a special song that you'd like to request and dedicate to somebody. Next up, we've got a song by Clay Walker. Clay wrote the song himself, and the tune became the ultimate anthem for living life to the fullest for as long as you can. Sometimes we all get caught up in trying to make more money while putting in more hours and not sitting back to enjoy life. Clay Walker had it right when he said it might be best to simply live until we die. Here is Live Until We Die by Clay Walker.

open road, laughing at all my best friend's jokes. Things I loved when I was a kid. Muddy roads, muddy feet,

A great drivey song by Clay Walker called Live Until I Die. Next up, we've got a song by Wade Hayes. On a Good Night is all about partying and having a good time in the country. Wade's voice is pure country and he sings songs for good country women and guys. On a Good Night has a fun groove and makes you want to start kicking your boots on the barn floor while enjoying a good party with friends.

I think we might take a little bit of a step back in time and hear some of Tim McGraw next. Tim McGraw followed up his smash number one hit, Don't Take the Girl, with another smash hit, Down on the Farm. The song is rockin' and all about having a good old country time. Folks really know how to party down. Good times, good cheer, and plenty of lifelong memories.

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I'm going to leave you today with a song by Jake Owen. Now Jake's career has been interesting. He found success with a handful of singles and it's taken those singles longer than usual to climb the charts. But he has built a strong following of fans that love everything he's doing. In 2008, Jake released one of his biggest songs, Don't Think I Can't Love You. The song is all about the material things that may come with a relationship, but in the end there is only the love and that's the only thing that matters. It's a catchy song with a great melody and it sure makes me smile. Here's Jake Owen, Don't Think I Can't Love You. See you all next week.

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0: lovely fine day today. We're still starting out in the morning. A high of 18 and a low of 8. Tomorrow fine with light winds. A high of 15.
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0: old Brad faces up to 5 months on the sideline after a back injury that now requires surgery. The layoff rules the Crusaders lock out of July's Nations Championship games, and he's also in doubt for the All Blacks tour of South Africa later in the year.
1: A lovely fine day today. Westerlies dying out in the morning. A high of 18 and a low of 8. Tomorrow fine with light winds. A high of 15.

Good morning, welcome to Thursday. Can you believe it's Thursday already? Where's the week gone? I'm Big Daddy. I'll be here until 9 o'clock this morning, keeping you up to date with what's happening here at Radio Hawke's Bay, playing some awesome songs into the bargain. And following this program on Radio Hawke's Bay today, we've got 17 programs coming your way, either made right here in our community, or psychiatrists from our sister access stations from across New Zealand. At 9.05, just after the new sport and weather, the team from Volunteering Hawke's Bay are here with their program called Volunteering Vibes. I'll be back at 10 with some country songs for you today, featuring Eddie Rabbit, Merle Haggard, Donna Fargo, Johnny Cash, and a whole lot more. Some Kiwi music for you between 11 and midday. And at midday, 12 o'clock lunchtime, What the grief? Well, it's a bit like finding yourself in a club you never signed up for. A real open chat all about grief, the meaning, the memories, and the little bits of hope that help keep us going. And just remember, grief doesn't have to be weird. Woman's Health with Maria at 1 o'clock. And at 2 o'clock, we dress for success. And today, Joe's having a chat with Penny Chapman, who is the Dress for Success chair.

let's get this show on the road. Going to wind the clock back now to 1959. Let's hear a song from who? From Dion and the Belmonts. That's who.

Another age-old question. Why must I be a teenager in love? Going to drop in now, 1960, and hear a song that got to number two on the charts in the UK for Cliff Richard. It went silver. I've never heard of it going silver, but anyway, it went silver because it sold more than 250,000 copies. You might remember it.

It's Marty Robbins. A white sport coat and a pink carnation. That's a good Trivial Pursuit question, that one, by the way, because a lot of people think it's a white sports coat.

but it's a white sport coat and a pink carnation. Before that, we had Cliff Richard and A Voice in the Wilderness. Don't forget, coming your way, the Savo. If you're a fan of astronomy, you want to tune in at 3 o'clock. It's a program called Astro Chat, straight up science, news, new discoveries, and expert insights that help make sense of the night sky. 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All of our programs that are made right here in Hawke's Bay are available to be listened to at your leisure, wherever you want to, whenever you want to. Time for a bit of Kiwi, just for you, Matt.

Our Kiwi twin spin there, the Lardy Dars, and Hey Baby before that, one of my favourite Kiwi songs, Larry Morris with The Game. Now, do you remember a rock duo called The Marbles? Oh, they were a short-lived duo, got together in 1968, split in 1969. Best known, I guess, for their song Only One Woman, which was quite big in the UK, got to number 5 on the charts. The other song that they're well-known for, which you're about to hear right now, went to number 2 in the Netherlands, but in the UK got to number 28 on the charts. It's called The Walls Fell Down.

Ah, The Walls Fell Down, a song that was written by the Gibb brothers, Barry, Robin and Morrison. They also performed as the backing band in that song. Barry Gibb was on guitar, Morris was on bass and piano, and what about the other

First done by Joey D and the Starlighters back in 1962. They took it to number one on the charts right here in New Zealand. But that was the Sweet. I like their version better personally. What about you? 1974, off their album Sweet Fanny Adams. Did it chart? I think it got to number four on the charts in Australia. Not sure how it did on our charts here in New Zealand. Let's slow it down a little bit. Albert Hammond, the Peacemaker on Radio Hawke's Bay, station that gives you a voice.

Albert Hammond. He's 82 years old. Is he still doing it? I'm not sure. But he had some fabulous songs over his career, didn't he? That was The Peacemaker out of 1973. Number 10 on our charts, number 1 in South Africa. You are tuned to Radio Hawke's Bay, station that gives you voice. 17 programs coming your way today, made by people in the community, people like you and people like me. Now, if you've got an idea for a program, well, why not give us a call on 8788710. Going to wind the clock right back now and hear a song from the Diamonds.

That's the music you love to hear right here on Radio Hawke's Bay. The Stroll out of 1957. Not only was it a number one R&B for the Diamonds, but The Stroll, it was a line dance, a very popular line dance down in the 1950s. Did you know that?

First thing was Julia Rawls. We know her better as Julia Rogers, and or Julie Rogers, should say Julie Rogers. And that song, the winning song out of 1964, was a big song. Number one in Australia, sold with, I reckon, about 7 million copies. What a good old memory. What have I got next for you? Oh, got a bit of the Crystals, that's what.

And then he kissed me. Mainly fine today, although I may get a shower. The Sabo, westerly wind's going to die out, heading for high of 18. Looking pretty good tomorrow, although the temperature's pretty low. 16 degrees, fine with light winds. More of the same on Saturday with 17, partly cloudy. Sunday with 19 degrees, and a shower may be coming our way.

There's a Kind of Hush. It was originally recorded by the new Vaudeville Band in 1967. Hermes Hermes come along same year, Get Hold of It, sold a million copies of it. Carpenters also did a version of it in 1976, I think it might have been. Let's crank it up a bit, eh?

Carpenters. Only yesterday out of 1975 was at number one on the adult contemporary charts. Their 11th number one on that list. But it would be their last top 10 hit on the old Billboard Hot 100. What's coming your way this evening? At 8 o'clock, it's the Brent Rule Show. Brent plays some of his favourite songs just for you. At 9 o'clock, Addicted to Recovery. And that program introduces and discusses some of the challenges around making changes to addictive behaviour, with a particular focus on alcohol misuse. At 9:30, our program from our archives, Hawke's Bay Scientists on Air. Michelle's Moments at 10, stories of the lives of others who are everyday ordinary people. Creating extraordinary moments to help you not just get by, but be lifted above the fog of life. Or something good happening here at Radio Hawke's Bay. Here's the Fab Four.

Well, yeah, if anyone knows, your mum should know. From the 1967 album, The Magical Mystery Tour, that's the Beatles. Your mum should know. Let's have a bit of country, eh? It's Rocky Burnett.

That's Rocky Burnett. He's Tighter Tone the Line. That was his big hit. Number one in Australia for a couple of weeks back in 1980. You're listening to Radio Hawke's Bay station that plays the music that you love to hear every weekday morning from 8 until 9.

Mike Oldfield, Tubular Bells. First heard it back in 1972. And you might remember that tune was from the horror film The Exorcist. And that album reportedly has sold more than 15 million copies worldwide. That's my lot of time for me to leave you. Hope you've enjoyed today's program. I'll be back at your house again tomorrow, and we'll do it all over again, play more of the music that you love to hear. And remember, whatever you do for the rest of this day, make sure you have some fun. See ya.

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1: In Radio Hawke's Bay Community News, and thanks to our friends at Local Democracy reporting for the following story. A liquor licence for Flaxmere's new Woolworths supermarket has been approved following a deferred Hastings District Council hearing earlier this month. Police and Health New Zealand had opposed the off-licence, citing community vulnerability to alcohol harm and concerns about alcohol being placed in aisle 1 near self-checkouts. The licensing committee rejected calls to move the aisle, saying it could increase exposure and reduce staff visibility. The supermarket opens June 25 and will anchor the wider Flaxmere precinct redevelopment. Alcohol sales will be limited to 9 a.m. to 8 p.m. daily, and the decision may be appealed within 10 working days. And the Hawke's Bay Regional Council has approved transferring management of its urban stormwater assets in Napier to Napier City Council, aiming to create a more efficient and accountable system for local communities. Napier City Council will take over operations from July 2026 with a possible transfer of ownership in 2027 following public consultation. Councillor Neil Curtin says the current shared model is complex and lacks clear accountability. He says a single geographically aligned system will improve clarity for ratepayers and support better service delivery. The shift aligns with upcoming national water reforms. Implementation is expected to cost around $200,000, with Napier City Council assuming about $940,000 in annual operating costs. And Education Minister Erica Stanford has been forced into a rapid backdown less than a day after pushing controversial homeschooling law changes through Parliament. Labour's education spokesperson Jenny Anderson says the reversal is humiliating, arguing the government rushed the changes without consultation is now scrambling to undo them. She says the episode raises concerns about the pace of the government's wider education reforms and hopes this signals a willingness to listen to affected groups before making further changes. And Workplace Relations and Safety Minister Brooke Van Velden has announced several changes to the Remuneration Authority. Dallas Walsh has been elevated to chair, succeeding Jeffrey Summers, who steps down after serving since 2016. Walsh has been a member of the authority since 2021. Current member Vern Walsh has been reappointed for another three-year term, while Wynan du Plessis joins as a new member also for 3 years. The minister says all three bring strong leadership and expertise to the independent body, which sets pay and allowances for key public office holders. And in sport, All Blacks captain Scott Bradford

0: faces up to 5 months on the sideline after a back injury that now requires surgery. The layoff rules the Crusaders lock out of July's Nations Championship games, and he's also in doubt for the All Blacks tour of South Africa later in the year. Instant
1: weather. A lovely find.